0: The rain delay that Sunday, our big league game happened to end earlier, so I actually called Jeff Paxson on his cell to fill him in because Rick's, you know, obviously focused on the game, and Jeff was in the clubhouse, so Nashville had to go down the stairs. Took him some time, so it went from Cooper maybe pulling him after his AB. By the time we had a defensive replacement to go in, you know, he's out at shortstop. So it was a little bit different, not the way we drew it up, but certainly a fun one for us and the fans to see happen. You know, everybody's like, hey, what's going on? You kind of know, but until you hear for sure, you don't know definitively what's happening. So it's such an exciting time, and I think Cooper knew, like, hey, he knew it was going to happen. It was just a question of when. So I think it was good to get it done, get him up to Milwaukee on the off day, and then he's already contributing this week against the Guardians in our series. So it's been good to see.
1: That's awesome. And Tom, one final question. You've been in the Brewers organization for so long. You started as a bat boy, and now you are in one of the best front offices in pro sports. What has your life and your journey been like through baseball?
0: Yeah, it's been tremendous. I wouldn't trade it for anything, and you touched on our front office. We have an exceptional front office, just personally, you know, good people and really talented people, and it's a big front office. It's, you know, from Matt Arnold on down, it's tremendous staff, you know, to a person, and it's really fun where you come to work. I'm a hometown guy, so it makes it extra special, I always feel, and just seeing how everybody goes about it, it's a real cohesive unit. It's very rewarding, and when it translates to success throughout the organization and on the big league field, that's what we all like to see. So it's been a fun stretch here in particular, but the whole journey has been great.
1: That is Tom Flanagan, the Brewers Senior Vice President of Player Operations and Baseball Administration. Tom, thanks for hanging with the Sounds this week, and thanks for doing this.
0: Appreciate it. Thanks, Max.
1: This is Sounds on Deck, presented by Pepsi, Sounds and Redbirds, coming up next.
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1: Welcome back to Sounds on Deck, presented by Pepsi, here in Memphis, Tennessee, where the Sounds are going to be facing the Memphis Redbirds at some point in the near future for Game 3 of this six-game series. My name is Max Herz, filling in for Jeff Hem this week, announcing Sounds Baseball here on 94.9 The Fan. The game will not start on time. It was supposed to be starting right now, but the rain has cleared up. We got some nice sun peeking through the clouds here in Memphis, and the Redbirds staff is at the ready to remove the tarp from the field, hopefully in the very, very near future. So we are in a rain delay, but hopefully it won't be too long. If the tarp does come off sometime in the next few minutes, we could hopefully start within the next half hour or 45 minutes, sometime between 7:30 and 8 o'clock, you would think, giving pitchers and players time to warm up and get ready for the game. So we will depart for now, and, well, you guys will hear ESPN Radio here on 94.9 The Fan, but we will return, if nothing else, with an update at 7:20. We should have a start time coming your way in the very near future. Stay tuned to the Sounds Twitter account to see that, if they have it out there before we get to say it on the radio. But we will come back in 13 minutes at 7:20 with a definitive update on when this game will begin. And hopefully, like I said, it will be within the next half hour, 45 minutes, almost certainly before 8 o'clock if the tarp does come off here in the next few minutes. So we will go into rain delay mode, but we will be with you very shortly for some Nashville Sounds baseball. Sounds and Redbirds coming your way, hopefully very, very soon, as the rain delay comes to an end, and Sounds catcher and Brewers big prospect Jefferson Caro waits in the first base dugout, ready to go warm up his pitcher like a kid in timeout. He's ready to roll. And so are we, and we will roll soon. This is Nashville Sounds baseball. Rain delay, but not for long, here on 94.9 The Fan.
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7: In the season, or he's missed the playoffs. And so, you know, it was like the fool me once, shame on me. You know, fool me twice, can't be fooled again or whatever. Like, once you start getting out to fool me three times, fool me four times, you have to at least acknowledge that it's a risk, that when Giannis was winning MVPs and looked like an Iron Man, it's a risk that wasn't so much showing itself then, but it does show itself now. So, you know, it's something that any team, including the Celtics, would have to consider before giving up that type of premium for him.
8: Andre Snelling's ESPN senior writer joining us here on Amber and Ian. Jonathan Zaslow filling in for Ian tonight. All right, Dre, me and Zaslow have pretended long enough that we're consummate professionals in not bringing up the Miami Heat. But let's do it. How good would Bam and Giannis actually be together? What would that look like?
7: Yeah, I mean, so the Miami Heat, they've made a history, basically since the Heatles, they've made a history of, you know, overachieving what you would expect, right? Like during the Jimmy Butler and Bam years, no one was really looking for them to be consistently, like they were arguably the team of like a 5-6 year span coming out of the Eastern Conference. It was between them and the Celtics. And so I think with Giannis, the difference between Giannis and Jimmy Butler, it raises the ceiling at least that much. Plus, Bam's a little better now than he was when playing next to Jimmy Butler. So it's a team that could be very challenging, particularly because it'd be built around, you know, multiple dynamic bigs that are playing at an all-NBA to MVP type level when healthy. And there aren't a lot of teams out there that are built to handle that, right? So, you know, a Miami Heat team built with those kind of bigs, and then you surround them with, you know, the two-way three-point shooter defensive specialists that are undrafted that Pat Riley finds every year. And they could be a team that nobody wants to play, and maybe a team that would be most challenging to the Knicks, because the Knicks are really strong on the perimeter. And then they rely on Cat and then, you know, Mitchell Robinson off the bench to deal with bigs. But if you're facing a team with two bigs, you know, then OG is full time on one of them. And as good of a defender as OG is, that should be an advantage for the Heat in that scenario.
9: Dre, Jalen Brunson is a top what player in the league?
7: Ooh, that's such a hard question. I would probably have him somewhere between 5 and 10. I still, you know, he just played an amazing, you know, outstanding series and season, and he deserved all the accolades he could get. But if we were having a draft today, I don't, and you're saying, okay, who would I take Brunson over? I'm not taking him over Jokic. I'm not taking him over Wembanyama. You know, I'm not taking him over the two-time MVP Shea. You know, so right off the bat, that's three players. Would I take him over Giannis right now with the question marks? It's at least a discussion, you know. But just going down the list, I think there's at least a handful of players that ultimately I would still take over Brunson. But, you know, having him as in that 5 through 10 range, that's still a hell of an accomplishment, especially when you put a ring on it and some MVP trophies. I'm sure he's not bothered by what Andre on the radio thinks of him being a top 5 to 10 player instead of a top 5 overall.
8: Well, we like listening to Andre on the radio. We're up against it, but I am curious, Dre, before we get you out of here, what did we learn? And you got to be kind of quick, but what did we learn from the New York Knicks winning the NBA title from a basketball perspective? Was there anything new we learned from this team?
7: Yeah, they put together a team of kind of like the modern day Pistons, where you don't have that overwhelmingly number one guy, but you put together a series of players that can play as a team better than as individuals, and you get the right coach in there, and they find that heart.
10: you know, we see what can happen.
8: Andre Snellings. You heard him. You heard it all. He said it all. ESPN senior writer. You can check out all of his stuff, of course, on ESPN.com. Thanks, Dre. We appreciate it, as always.
10: Thanks for having me.
8: Andre on the radio. Always excellent. Coming up next here on Amber and Ian Zaslow filling in for Ian tonight. All the latest hard-hitting stories coming out of the World Cup. We will get to the beautiful game right here on ESPN Radio.
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18: Here is your latest Middle Tennessee weather. Showers and thunderstorms are likely before 2 a.m. with patchy fog possible. Overnight low around 68. Juneteenth will be mostly sunny with a high near 85. Friday night partly cloudy, low near 64. Saturday mostly sunny, high near 89. 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

0: citizen Zaslo, who's filling in for Ian tonight. He is over there. He is over there singing "O Canada" today.
1: Oh, that's a great anthem.
0: That is a great anthem. I, who am not a dual citizen, will even admit that is a heck of a national anthem. But you're singing "O Canada" because the Canadian men's national team
1: first ever
0: had
1: World
0: a
1: Cup
0: huge
1: victory.
0: Historic moment in the World Cup.
1: First ever World Cup victory. They slammed Qatar 6-0. Qatar played the majority of the game minus one. They drew a red in like the 33rd minute, and then in the second half they drew another red. So they played down two men. I mean, it was actually a terrible game. I mean, Canada's got the ball in Qatar's third in their defensive third the entire second half. So Canada, they get their first ever World Cup win after getting their first ever World Cup point on a draw last week. So one of the host nations there, Canada, a 6-0 victory today. Pretty cool. We got one more game tonight coming up.
0: I'm a little jealous of your dual citizenship. I want to be a dual citizen somewhere. And you know what's funny is I could be. So my mother was born in England. Is that why you're a dual citizen, right? Because your parents are from Canada?
1: Not my parents. My dad's from New York. The Zaslos are from New York. But my mom is
0: from Canada. Of course, the Zaslos. Everybody knows them. Your mom's from Canada.
1: It's from Montreal. Yeah.
0: So similarly, my mother is not from this country. She was from England. And so typically you can get dual citizenship depending on the parameters. What's weird is with the year I was born, I could have, if it was my father who is from England, not my mother, when I've looked it up. So I don't know what they got going on over there, but it sounds a little misogynistic. I'm just saying, you know, England, give me a call if you want me to be a dual citizen. So I will be rooting for the England's team as well. We do love the World Cup around here, whether it's Canada or any of these other teams. Of course, we're updating you on the live action throughout the night here on ESPN Radio. One thing that we also do here on Amber and Ian, even when Zaslo is filling in, is we kick some balls. Let's do it.
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4: Welcome back to Memphis, where we are awaiting Nashville Sounds baseball tonight against the Redbirds. My name is Max Herz, in for Jeff Hem. The tarp is off the infield. It is currently flipped over and drying off in the outfield at AutoZone Park in Memphis. And we will have baseball sometime soon, but we still do not have an official start time. Memphis's starter, Hunter Dobbins, has gone out to the bullpen in left center field and is preparing to begin warming, but we are still in a delay, even though the rain has stopped, waiting for the tarp to get rolled up, and then we can play some baseball, hopefully sometime soon here in Memphis. We're going to come back with an update every 10 minutes, since we know we are close. We'll be back with another update in 10 minutes at 7:30. As we get ready for Nashville Sounds Baseball here on 94.9 The Fan.
0: PSA's message was not entirely a joke. The agency used the viral moment to remind travelers that ranch dressing is considered a liquid and is therefore subject to standard carry-on restrictions. They went as far as telling the people of the world that you need to make sure that you check your ranch dressing in the bag. You cannot put it in your carry-on. It will be confiscated.
1: Got to make sure you don't have somebody attack another person with their ranch dipping sauce.
0: There was other posts from them, too. Days since, you know, ranch dressing incident with TSA, and it was 0 days, and they keep updating the ticker. So people are loving themselves some ranch dressing. Why don't they have ranch anywhere else?
1: I don't know. I didn't know that's a thing that, like, they come here. Well, what is this?
0: Like, we only have ranch? I've heard that before, that's like a big thing when people from other countries come over. Ranch is great. Why isn't Hidden Valley selling it somewhere else?
1: I mean, if we're not talking about if we're not talking about calories, like ranch would be the go-to salad dressing, right?
0: Oh yeah, ranch is so good.
1: Yeah,
0: so
1: ranch is good.
0: Worth the calories, 100%.
1: Oh, all right.
0: FIFA felt compelled to send a cease and desist letter to a family-owned cannabis shop.
1: Why?
0: Jonathan Zaslow, you don't know anything about those, but I'll tell you after the show what those are. In Toronto, they sent this letter, which had a marijuana smoking device in the shape of a World Cup trophy on display.
1: Nice.
0: The 5-page warning accused Cosmic Charlie of advertising, offering for sale, and or selling products bearing the FIFA trademarks. To avoid any legal wrangling, the two brothers who own the shop promptly filmed themselves destroying the plastic trophy with a pipe sticking out of its head.
1: Yeah.
0: They wrote on their post, they told this to The Athletic. Co-owner Sean Cady told The Athletic, quote, "Unfortunately, it's RIP World Cup trophy bong."
1: Yeah, that's right. Point. We don't need to call it a smoking device. It was a World Cup trophy bong. Yeah, come on.
0: He just went right to it. Yeah. You don't know anything about those, but yeah, I'll explain what that is after the show. Coming up next, I explain to Zaslow. All right, so there have been remarkably few complaints about the playing surfaces this summer in the World Cup, including Gillette Stadium, until it suffered a minor hiccup.
1: What happened?
0: Zaslow, the sprinkler system during halftime of Norway's rout against Iraq spewed sand rather than water.
1: How?
0: Perhaps unsurprisingly, no goals were scored at the end of the pitch across the second 45 minutes. It spewed sand rather than water.
1: How does that even happen?
0: I don't know. I have no idea, but that's apparently what happened. So things have been, and it's been a big story, the way that the grass has been, how pristine it has been at all these NFL stadiums, even the ones that refuse to go to real grass.
1: I mean, why wouldn't it be great? Turf. There hasn't been an NFL game in 6 months.
0: Right. Well, I mean, some of these stadiums that we're talking about have turf, you know, and so they were willing to put in the grass for the World Cup, and they're not willing to allow NFL players to play on real grass, which is a real bleeping problem. It's about money. It's significantly safer and easier on them to play on real grass, and there are certain NFL owners that are cheap across the country. But for the World Cup, because, of course, they have to, because FIFA told them they have to in order to host the World Cup, they're going to figure out the grass thing. But apparently there was a hiccup at Gillette. Erling Haaland's first half double for Norway in Tuesday's 4-1 World Cup over Iraq literally shook the Nordic country with seismology, according to the Seismology Institute NorSAR, registered earth tremors in the coastal city of Bergen when he scored on his tournament debut. The Institute said that the measurements was an indication of both the Norwegians' joy over their team scoring at the World Cup and the sensitivity of modern seismology equipment.
1: Jonathan, all right, they're excited. All right.
0: The whole country erupted.
1: I'll tell you, I'm not surprised. I saw some, I was watching, I saw some of those Norway fans. They got great fans.
0: Oh, they
1: great
0: have fans. Great fans too?
1: Great fans.
0: Did Colombia have great fans last night?
1: Oh, I can update you. I stayed up, I watched last night, Colombia versus Uzbekistan, and I can confirm, Colombia. Great fans.
0: Yeah, I thought Colombia might have particularly great fans. So there's a lot of great fans and things happening all across the World Cup. There's so many viral things that have come out. The World Cup, I just saw a tweet. Maybe the United States should host the World Cup every time. And maybe we just feel like that because we're here. And so we don't always get this experience. I think we're all particularly tuned in because it's here. It does feel like it's all going very, very well.
1: I think you feel that we're tuned in as well, because since it is here, and granted there are multiple stadiums that are hosting on the East Coast where we live, the timing of the games is so convenient for us. Like, it's tremendous. You know, the games are at noon and at 3 and at 6 And I know there's sometimes there's a midnight game because it's taking place, you know, out in Inglewood, you know, on the West Coast. But for the most part, it's just games all day long on the East Coast. So it's been fantastic.
0: Yeah, we actually get to watch the games. So that is certainly an improvement over some other World Cups. Coming up next here on Amber and Ian, with Zaslow filling in for Ian. USA is still unsure about Christian Pulisic for tomorrow's match against Australia. We'll talk about it right here on ESPN Radio.
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4: Welcome back to Memphis, where we are awaiting Nashville Sounds baseball against the Memphis Redbirds. First pitch was originally scheduled for 7.05 p.m. We are now 25 minutes past that. The rain has stopped. We are still in a delay and still awaiting our exact start time here in Memphis. The tarp has been taken off the infield and is still sitting out in right field air drying with the Memphis Redbirds staff getting ready to hopefully roll it up soon. On the third base side of the diamond, Memphis players are warming up, throwing a football around and getting their stretching going. With their hats backwards, with no hats at all, their skipper Ben Johnson is out there also attending to some patches in the outfield as the grounds crew tries to patch those up. The Sounds players have nowhere to go warm up because the tarp is sitting in right field in their way, where they would be getting loose. We still do not have a start time for tonight's game, but again, the rain is over. It's actually beautiful out right now. Temperature around 80 degrees on what has become a clear night after it rained for around 20 minutes, starting at 6:45 until maybe 7:05, 7:10. So the field should be good to go. They're still tending to some areas and portions of the outfield that the tarp had dropped some water on, but we should be good to go sometime in the near future. We still do not have an announced start time for the Sounds game tonight, but we'll be back every 10 minutes with updates for you. So we'll be back at 7:40 here on 94.9 The Fan.
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24: Amateur entry system. It would cut annual signing bonuses by more than $150 million, make high school players ineligible for the domestic draft and institute an international draft. Both domestic and international drafts would be 12 rounds. MLB making changes for the Home Run Derby ahead of next month's event in Philadelphia. Clock's been eliminated. Each hitter gets 20 swings in round one, 15 swings in the second and third rounds. Golden State's Gabby Williams signing a multi-year deal with Unrivaled.
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6: 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You're listening to Amber and Ian. Zaslow is here. He's filling in for Ian tonight. Hey, Jonathan Zaslow. You can find him at Zaslow Show. You can find me at Amber W Sports. At 41 years and 132 days old, Cristiano Ronaldo became the oldest outfielder to play a player to ever start a World Cup match in the history of soccer. He did not move the needle for Portugal, though. He had 25 touches, the second fewest of his career in FIFA. He's now got a 5-game scoreless streak in World Cup play since last scoring versus Ghana in 2022. That was the group stage back then. That is tied for his longest streak in competition. And the streak goes on further back if you want to include international play generally. And so obviously Cristiano Ronaldo has had his struggles, Zaslow, but more pertinently, he's had his struggles here in this World Cup. And so what do you do if you're in charge of that team and you're seeing in real time what feels like father time catching up to Ronaldo?
7: Yeah, 5 straight World Cup matches without a goal, 10 straight international appearances without a goal. And we've, like, it feels like a really long time ago now, right? Where going into last World Cup, you had, it's half the people think Ronaldo is the greatest, half the people think Messi is the greatest. Neither one of them had won a World Cup at the time. Well, Messi and Argentina, they win the World Cup in 2022. And now 4 years later, we open up the World Cup where Ronaldo really struggles, was not, he was a negative player out mm-hmm. there.
6: Yeah,
7: for Portugal.
6: Yeah, he hurt, harmed them, his presence.
7: He was, like, you could say he was invisible. Invisible would have been better. He was worse than invisible yesterday. He was a negative player for Portugal. And then you look at Messi, who opens up World Cup play with a brilliant hat trick. And that debate's over now. Messi is the greatest. And so we're in a spot where you have an all-time great and a player who rightfully is beloved in Portugal, and you're wondering, hey, should he even be out there at the start of the game? Should he be used at some point as a super sub? And we're now faced with, you know, a scenario where you get all the time in major pro sports, the difficulty of handling an aging superstar. And this isn't just an aging superstar. This is handling an all-time legend. And you could say, hey, the manager, his

0: his goal, you know, his number one responsibility is leading Portugal to a World Cup, which, you know, Ronaldo, of course, Portugal have never won, but he can't go to Ronaldo and bench him. Like, he's almost the assistant to Ronaldo.
1: Right.
0: And I know people don't want to hear that, but Ronaldo has more say than the manager.
1: I mean, Ronaldo's earned that as well. Like, typically we don't want to hear that, but we are talking about one of the greatest players.
0: Okay, so that's interesting. Okay, so that's interesting the way that you put that, because yes, he has earned that deference, but if he has earned that, is it also his responsibility to have the self-awareness? And maybe at some point you go to the manager, you go to your team and you say, okay, I know you're not going to do it because I am who I am, mm-hmm. but maybe this is what we should be doing.
1: Right.
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4: Welcome back to Memphis, where we are still waiting Nashville Sounds Baseball, and we have good news for you. The tarp has been rolled up. It is being pushed up against the sidewall in foul territory down the first baseline right now in Memphis, and the field is clear. Starting pitchers are in the bullpen, and we are getting ready to start sometime soon. We still do not have a start time, but we imagine we will have that in the next few minutes. So we'll come back with you in 10 minutes at 8 o'clock with a start time and hopefully baseball soon for the Sounds and Memphis Redbirds here on 94.9 The Fan.
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2: In order to ever reach that level of greatness, it's a confidence that most of us could never even possess. And of course, the talent catches up to the confidence, and those things go hand in hand. But there's all sorts of talented people out there that never made it a day in their lives in sports, and certainly didn't make it in professional sports, because you have to have the ego. The ego helps you get to the mountaintop, but it also harms you when you're starting to go down the mountaintop because of age, because you have to recognize what's best for the team. And how do you do that when you've essentially been an egomaniac your entire life? And I say that in not an insulting way. That's just the reality of most of these people who end up reaching the levels that Cristiano Ronaldo has reached.
3: The reality is, if Ronaldo were to come off the bench as a super sub for Portugal, that has the potential of becoming an incredible spark for this Portugal team. This is a maybe the most talented Portugal team. This is a very, very talented team. Okay, they didn't play great yesterday, but this team, in what is obviously going to be Ronaldo's final World Cup appearance, does have a chance to do something in this World Cup. And the inspiration that would come from Ronaldo taking a step back and putting the team first, and he enters these games as a super sub in the second half of these games, would have the chance of being wildly inspiring to the team.
2: Right, that's true. I do wonder, from Ronaldo's perspective, does it hurt you? I mean, I don't think it does, because everyone's seeing it regardless of whether you admit it or not. But does that essentially work as an admission that you are on the tail end of your career, and then all of a sudden those insane contracts that you're getting from teams like Saudi Arabia dry up real fast?
3: Yeah, but that's ending soon. He's 41 years old.
2: 41.
3: That's ending soon.
2: And he's significantly older than Lionel Messi. I mean, he's years older than Lionel Messi.
3: He's 3 years older than him.
2: So I hate that he gets compared when we're talking about the aging. I understand why their careers are compared in every other facet, but when we're talking about the aging, it's not really fair. Yes, Lionel Messi is aging better right now, and I understand Ronaldo maybe was already starting to show, I guess, the decline at Lionel Messi's age. I don't know. Right now, I don't know what Lionel Messi's going to look like when he's almost 42, right? So we'll have that conversation down the road. Taylor Twellman, ESPN soccer analyst, was on SportsCenter with Scott Van Pelt. He discussed Cristiano Ronaldo's struggles.
4: Is Portugal better when he's not on the pitch?
5: Yes. Yep. Whoa. And I've said it now for 6 months. The last 10 major tournament games, 1,000-plus minutes, he has not scored a goal from the run of play. Father Time has knocked on the door. It's made a phone call. And someone from Portugal needs to pick up the phone and say to Cristiano, you're better coming off the bench. I've said it now, Scott, for 6 months. I believe Roberto Martinez would be better suited, because this may be the deepest Portuguese team they've ever had at a World Cup. But I think they're better if Ronaldo comes off the bench.
3: My biggest issue, Amber, with what's going on right now with this Portuguese team, and you heard Taylor Twellman say there, you know, this is not something new. This isn't something that should have snuck up on them. He hasn't been very good for them in a while. And my issue is, why did it take this game? Like, they should have known this going into the tournament, is the point that I'm trying to make. There's a major difference between, do we get to a point where Ronaldo comes off the bench, compared to, why didn't he just start the tournament, start group play coming off the bench? They shouldn't have been surprised that Ronaldo is not the player that he was years ago. If he came off the bench yesterday to start this tournament, that has a much, much different feel to it than if at some point in this tournament they then decide to bring him off the bench.
2: It has a different feel from an optics perspective.
3: Yes.
2: And if you want to chime into the conversation here on what you should do, how you handle this situation, how you handle any of these aging superstars, 888, say ESPN, we're always open for your phone calls. But it would have a different perspective there from an optics perspective,
3: yes,
2: but not necessarily from a Cristiano Ronaldo perspective, because after this match, it might be easier to have that conversation with him, or it might be easier for him to have that self-recognition because it happened, because he played it, because he lived it. Whereas
3: it
2: otherwise,
3: it's a little embarrassing now for him, though. I'm saying, I wish we avoided the embarrassment.
2: Yeah, either way, it's embarrassing if you're benching one of the greatest players to ever live and to ever play the game. And I still don't know if they can. I don't know if I believe that they can. He's Cristiano Ronaldo. Coming up next here, your calls, 888-SAY-ESPN if you want to chime in. Plus, is Jalen Brunson a top five player in the NBA?
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12: Drives one. 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
12: Is it fair? It's fair! It's gone! Sounds win!
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14: After an hour-long rain delay, the Sounds and Memphis Redbirds are getting ready for first pitch here in Memphis. My name is Max Herz. This is Game 3 of an important six-game series to close the first half of the AAA season, with the International League First Half Championship and a home playoff series up for grabs between the Nashville Sounds and the Memphis Redbirds this week. Players are on the field. First pitch will be at 8:15 in 15 minutes. A delay of about an hour and 10 minutes or so, with rain coming right around scheduled first pitch time. Took a little while to get the tarp rolled up here, but we are clear. There may be a little rain as we go on, but shouldn't be anything that stops the game. We're going to be optimistic, and we are ready to roll here in Memphis. My name is Max Herz, happy to be filling in for Jeff Hamm announcing Nashville Sounds Baseball this week. This is Sounds on Deck, brought to you by Pepsi. This season, make Pepsi your go-to game day drink because it's the only drink for the hometown team. Proud sponsor of the Nashville Sounds. Pepsi, that's what I like. Sounds will be going with a bullpen day today, starting with right-hander Erson Garabito. The 30-year-old from San Cristobal in the Dominican Republic will be the Sounds starter, and it's time for a fresh look at today's pitching matchup, brought to you by Twice Daily. Heading to and from the ballpark, stop by Twice Daily for fresh made-to-order snacks. It's snack time all the time. Any time of the day, get what you crave. Twice Daily is fresh all day. Garabito will be making his fourth appearance as a Sound and first as a starter. His pitch count will be around 50 today as he is the first in a bullpen game for Nashville. On the other side for Memphis, Hunter Dobbins is their starting pitcher. His previous three outings have been in the big leagues for the St. Louis Cardinals. He was sent down this week, drops right back into the Memphis rotation where he's been good at AAA this year in his first season with the Cardinals organization after being traded from the Red Sox over the offseason as part of the trade that brought Wilson Contreras to Boston from St. Louis. Hunter Dobbins in AAA this year has made 9 starts with a .343 earned run average in 44 and two-thirds innings of work. Two right-handers, Erson Garabito for the Sounds, Hunter Dobbins for the Redbirds, today's pitching matchup. We'll take a break, come back. Baseball in 12 minutes after a rain delay. First pitch at 8:15 here in Memphis as the Sounds take on the Redbirds. Our pregame interview is with a member of the Brewers front office who has been with the Sounds this week and is a frequent rover to Sounds games, the Senior Vice President of Player Operations and Baseball Administration for the Milwaukee Brewers, Milwaukee lifer and former Brewers bat boy turned front office man, Tom Flanagan, will join us for an interview next, talking Sounds baseball. Then the Sounds will face the Redbirds here in Memphis. This is Nashville Sounds Baseball and Sounds on Deck, presented by Pepsi, here on 94.9 The Fan.
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14: We are in Memphis for Sounds on Deck presented by Pepsi. Game 3 of the Sound Series against the Memphis Redbirds getting ready to go. My name is Max Herz in for Jeff Hem. Our pregame interview guest today is the Brewers Senior Vice President of Player Operations and Baseball Administration, Tom Flanagan. Tom, thanks for doing this.
17: Anytime, Max. Good to speak with you.
14: You have been with the Sounds for this whole series in Memphis so far. What do you think about the ball club?
17: It's been going well. These are high leverage games, you know, battling, trying to seal off that first half playoff berth. So it's good to get the win yesterday on Wednesday and see what they can do here tonight.
14: You travel throughout the organization consistently. When you're with an affiliate, what are you looking for and what are you evaluating?
17: Yeah, the biggest thing is we keep tabs on them year-round. So we're watching them on, you know, all season long on video and on TV, talking to the staff, monitoring things from afar. So when you're here, it's really just to get that FaceTime with the coaching staff more than anything. Players may grab you here and there just for conversations and check-ins and things. So just good to be visible and, you know, hear things that maybe they don't take the time to make a phone call from our staff, but because you're here, you know, it can generate conversations and kind of catch things early that we may need to adjust on or and so forth. But it's positive. I think I certainly enjoy being here. They enjoy having us popping in from the front office and pestering them for a few days.
14: From an organizational standpoint, one of the most interesting things about the Sounds this year is the players who haven't played in a major league game who get big contracts from the Brewers. Cooper Pratt in April, now Luis Lara. What is that like to see guys go through that at AAA and handle it as well as they have?
17: It's outstanding. I think that's why we all do it, is to graduate guys to the big leagues and just kind of remark and notice their progress along the way, whether it be rookie ball to A ball or AAA to the big leagues, and just seeing those guys, how far they've come and get to the big leagues or get on a big league roster and know they have a bright future ahead of them, it's really exciting. It's great for the fans of Milwaukee, but it's great for the players as well, just knowing they have that security and they can really focus and have fun playing the game that they like to play. So it's great from all angles.
14: Those are two homegrown Brewers. Another big Brewers prospect, Jett Williams, leading off for the Sounds all week and has already hit 3 home runs in the first 2 games of this series. He was part of a really interesting trade with the Mets. It was, from an outsider's perspective, a very Brewers-y trade. 2 for 2, Freddie Peralta and Tobias Myers to the Mets, Brandon Sproat and Jett Williams to the Brewers. What was that trade like, seeing it come together, and how do you guys evaluate Williams in his first year in the organization?
17: Yeah, I think it's a good trade for both sides. I think the Mets needed pitching. We certainly didn't like to give up Freddie. Freddie's been a huge part of everything we've done in Milwaukee, but it was kind of getting to that point in his career where he was going to test free agency. We knew he probably wasn't somebody we were going to be able to retain, so putting him in with the Mets rotation, helping those guys, he's having a nice year there. And then on the flip side, for us to get two young players like Jett and Brandon's already been plugged into our big league rotation. Jett's knocking on the door here. Could happen really any time, but he really swings the bat, and versatility on defense is really impressive. So I think it benefited both teams, but just seeing those trades happen, it's one of those where in the short term, as much as you hate to see Freddie go, you feel really good about the guys you're getting, and you wish Freddie nothing but the best. Hopefully he can cash in on a big payday here in free agency and have a successful rest of his career as well.
14: Brewers Senior VP of Player Operations Tom Flanagan is our guest before the Sounds and the Redbirds here in Memphis. Cooper Pratt got called up mid-game and pulled out of the game on Sunday in Nashville. It was fun to see the fans get to see that happen.
17: Sure.
14: You've been in the Brewers organization for over 3 decades. What are the most unique call-ups you have heard about or seen?
17: Yeah, that one's pretty unique. I think Rick's been doing it longer than anybody, and he has different ways that he drops those clues or delivers the news. So I think this one, you know, with the rain delay that Sunday, our big league game happened to end earlier, so I actually called Jeff Paxson on his cell to fill him in, because Rick's, you know, obviously focused on the game, and Jeff was in the clubhouse. So Nashville had to go down the stairs, took him some time. So it went from Cooper maybe pulling him after his AB, by the time we had a defensive replacement to go in, you know, he's out at shortstop. So it was a little bit different, not the way we drew it up, but certainly a fun one for us and the fans to see happen. You know, everybody's like, hey, what's going on? You kind of know, but until you hear for sure, you don't know definitively what's happening. So it's such an exciting time, and I think Cooper knew, like, hey, he knew it was going to happen. It was just a question of when. So I think it was good to get it done, get him up to Milwaukee on the off day, and then he's already contributing this week against the Guardians in our series. So it's been good to see.
18: That's awesome. And Tom, one final question. You've been in the Brewers organization for so long. You started as a bat boy, and now you are in one of the best front offices in pro sports. What has your life and your journey been like through baseball?
17: Yeah, it's been tremendous. I wouldn't trade it for anything, and you touched on our front office. We have an exceptional front office, just personally, you know, good people and really talented people, and it's a big front office. It's, you know, from Matt Arnold on down, it's tremendous staff, you know, to a person, and it's really fun where you come to work. I'm a hometown guy, so it makes it extra special, I always feel, and just seeing how everybody goes about it, it's a real cohesive unit. It's very rewarding, and when it translates to success throughout the organization and on the big league field, that's what we all like to see. So it's been a fun stretch here in particular, but the whole journey has been great.
18: That is Tom Flanagan, the Brewers Senior Vice President of Player Operations and Baseball Administration. Tom, thanks for hanging with the Sounds this week, and thanks for doing this.
17: Appreciate it. Thanks, Max.
18: This is Sounds on Deck, presented by Pepsi. Sounds and Redbirds coming up next.
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14: We are finally ready for baseball in Memphis as your Nashville Sounds play game three of a six-game series against their in-state rival, the Memphis Redbirds. After an hour and 10-minute rain delay, the Redbirds are getting ready to take the field as these two teams compete for the International League First Half Championship this week. The Sounds are two games behind both Memphis and the Rochester Red Wings for the first half title that will be handed out after games on Sunday. The Sounds will need to win three out of the remaining four against Memphis or better and get some help from Toledo, who's playing Rochester this week. And Toledo is beating Rochester right now with a late rally. Toledo 9, Rochester 3 in the eighth inning. So that is good. Sounds got to win. 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For your Nashville Sounds, under manager Rick Sweet in his 13th season as the Brewers' AAA manager, the third winningest baseball manager in minor league baseball history. The Sounds are 42-29. Leading off, as he has in all three games this series and playing third base for the Sounds, number 7, Jet Williams. Batting second, designated hitter, number 14, Tyler Black. Batting third, center fielder, number 52, Luis Lara. Batting fourth, right fielder, number 58, Akil Baddoo. Batting fifth, Sounds catcher, number 8, Jefferson Caro. Batting sixth for Nashville, left fielder, number 2, Greg Jones. Batting seventh and playing first base for the Sounds, number 25, Brock Wilkin. Batting eighth, second baseman, number 1, Ethan Murray. And batting ninth for Nashville, shortstop number 3, Eduardo Garcia. Again, that Sounds lineup. Williams, Black, and Lara at the top. Baddoo, Caro, and Jones, the middle 3. Then Wilkin, Murray, and Garcia, the bottom of the order. For the Memphis Redbirds, who are two games ahead of the Sounds for the top spot in the IL, under eighth-year manager Ben Johnson. Leading off and playing center field for the St. Louis Cardinals AAA affiliate, number 3, Victor Scott II. Batting second and playing left field for Memphis, number 15, Thomas Sejesi. Batting third, second baseman, number 31, Cesar Prieto. Batting fourth, right fielder, number 27, Joshua Baez. Batting fifth for Memphis, catcher number 13, Leo Bernal. Batting sixth, first baseman, number 26, Bly Madris. Batting seventh, third baseman, number 11, Ramon Mendoza. Batting eighth for Memphis, designated hitter, number 5, Matt Kopierniak. And batting ninth for the Redbirds, shortstop number 8, Jeremy Rivas. Again for Memphis, Scott Sajesi Prieto, the top three. Baez, Bernal, Madris, the heart of the order. And Mendoza, Kaepernick, Rivas, the bottom three. The Sounds have Erson Garabito making his first start for Nashville as the opener of a bullpen game tonight. He will have a pitch count of about 50 pitches or so. For Memphis, their big right-hander Hunter Dobbins is ready to go. The former Texas Tech Red Raider back from the big leagues where he made three appearances, including one start for the Cardinals over the last 3 weeks. He's on the bump for the Memphis Redbirds, who are masquerading as the Memphis Chicks tonight. Old-time Tennessee baseball fans will remember the Double-A Chicks. They are throwing back to the Chicks tonight with all-white uniforms, white ball caps with the Chickasaw Indian on the front for Memphis. The Sounds are in red uniforms with gray baseball pants and blue ball caps here this evening. After an hour and 10-minute rain delay, we are ready to roll. We have a four-man umpiring crew tonight, including Major League umpire James Jean behind home plate, who joins us for the rest of this series. He was the home plate umpire in the Cardinals-Padres game yesterday, and now he's behind home plate again here in AAA. The same three umpires who have been here all week are on the bases, Nate Diedrich at first, crew chief Felix Neon at second, and Ray Valero at third. So a four-man umpiring crew, as this game is further delayed because Memphis catcher Leo Bernal does not have his pitch-calling earpiece in proper functioning form. Here's a look at the Memphis defense brought to you by Sun River IT. Once Bernal has his earpiece ready, he will catch Hunter Dobbins, Ramon Mendoza at third, Jeremy Rivas at short, Cesar Prieto at second, Bly Madris at first, Thomas Sajesi in left, Victor Scott the second in center, and Joshua Baez in right. And now we are ready. Jet Williams, the Sounds leadoff man, steps into the right-handed batter's box. The righty hurler Hunter Dobbins gets us going after the rain delay with first pitch. A fastball outside that Williams checks up on. Ball one. 95-mile-an-hour heater from Dobbins, who was traded from the Red Sox to the Cardinals last December as part of the Wilson Contreras trade. Williams takes strike one. Jets had himself a great series at the top of the Brewers lineup. 3 out of 10 with 3 homers in the first 2 games as he swings and misses over a sweeper. Breaking ball, cut and a miss, makes it 1-2. Dobbins ready with the righty wind and the 1-2 pitch. Bouncer in front of home plate, ball one with a curveball, or ball two, excuse me, 2-2. Underway, 1 hour and 10 minutes late. Sounds base coaches, same as usual. Eric Bunnell at first, David Tufo at third. Wind is very calm as the sun sets after we had a little bit of rain. Now a nice night in Memphis. Williams takes ball three high with a fastball. We are full in our first at-bat of the night. Temperature around 80 degrees. Turned into a nice night after a brief but heavy rainstorm that delayed us. Full count pitch to Jet. Swing and a miss, strike three. Hunter Dobbins starts his night with a strikeout for Memphis on a sweeper, which is what used to be a slider, but now it's different. This copyrighted broadcast is presented by the authority of the Nashville Sounds Baseball Club and may not be reproduced or retransmitted in any form. And the counts and descriptions of this game may not be disseminated without the express written consent of the Nashville Sounds Baseball Club. One up, one down for Dobbins. Tyler Black next in. The left-handed hitter takes a strike. Black hitting second for the Sounds for the second day in a row. Tonight he is the designated hitter. Went 1-for-3 with a single and 2 walks yesterday. He takes an off-speed pitch outside. Able to hold up on the check swing. 1-ball-1-strike on Black. Hitting 202 in 34 games this year for the Sounds. He takes outside. Black in his third season with Nashville. Taken 33rd overall by the Brewers at the end of the first round, the supplemental portion in 2021. 2-1 pitch. Called strike. Black steps out. Uses his time call. Second batter of the game. Sounds in Memphis. The 2-2 pitch. Down low. Second straight full count to get us started. Black went up to the Brewers for 3 weeks in April and May. Went 9 for 27 with 7 RBIs. Hit well up in the big leagues, but back down in Nashville. And he swings and misses over a curveball for strike 3. Back-to-back strikeouts for Hunter Dobbins. Luis Lara, next man in for Nashville. The diminutive 5 foot 7 inch tall 21-year-old center fielder is the 5th-ranked Brewers prospect and a top 100 prospect in baseball. Hitting 319 for the Sounds this season, fouls the first pitch back to the netting. Lara signed a 7-year contract with the Brewers last week that has a base of $31 million and with club options could be as much as $79 million for the man who is yet to play in the majors. Lara fouls off a pitch, taps it down the first baseline, down 0-2. He's a speedy switch-hitting center fielder, 21-year-old from Venezuela. His first season in AAA, he's hitting 319 with a 431 on-base percentage and a 460 slugging percentage through 64 games in AAA. He's been there almost every night for the Sounds. 0-2 pitch, low and away. It has not been a banner week for Lara with the bat. He's just 1 out of 10 through the first 2 games of this series. It's also been a very offensive series so far. 1-2 pitch, hit hard down the right field line, but slicing foul. And it hits the netting over top of the berm in the right field corner. Stays 1-2 on Luis Lara, who was hoping that would land fair in the corner. And was running hard to first, and was almost all the way there by the time it landed. And it got out to right field in a hurry. A 97-mile-an-hour line drive foul ball. Bases clear, 2 down, top of the first after a rain delay in Memphis. Sounds nothing, Redbirds nothing. The 1-2 pitch to Luis Lara. Low. 2-2. Lara right back in. Switch hitter batting left against Hunter Dobbins. The 2-2 pitch. Just high. Ball 3. Memphis catcher Leo Bernal thought it was the pitch that would get them out of the inning. Froze for a moment. Big league umpire James Jean says ball 3. So full counts to all 3 batters in the Nashville first. The first 2 struck out. Here's Lara. Line drive foul. Into the second level on the third base side. Pretty good crowd here in Memphis on a Thursday night. They all waited out the rain delay. Maybe about half full. That might be generous, but the fans have been excited. They've been patient. Another 3-2. Line foul behind the first base coach, Eric Bunnell, and wedged under the tarp down the first base line. We will go at least 9 pitches deep in this at-bat in the first inning between Hunter Dobbins and Nashville center fielder Luis Lara. Another 3-2. Fisted up the middle. The third baseman Mendoza in the shift picks it up and throws out Lara to end the top of the first inning. Sounds go down in order. Memphis coming to bat here on 94.9 The Fan.
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14: Sounds nothing. Memphis Redbirds coming to bat in the bottom of the first inning here in Memphis. My name is Max Herz. Happy to be filling in for Jeff Hem, announcing Nashville Sounds baseball for you this week. Sounds starter today, making his first start for Nashville, is right-hander Erson Garabito, 30-year-old right-hander from San Cristobal, Dominican Republic. Came off the injured list a couple of weeks ago, made three relief appearances in the Sounds' past two series. Today, he is the starter for a bullpen game and will throw around 50 pitches or so, the first of which is low to Victor Scott II to start the bottom of the first inning. Nothing-nothing game. Erson Garabito, the right-handed pitcher, against the lefty hitter Victor Scott II, recently down from the Cardinals' big club. Swings and misses to make it 1-1. 94-mile-an-hour fastball from Garabito. His fourth appearance of the season at AAA. 1-1's fouled off by Scott. Out of play on top of the third base stands. Garabito has pitched in the major leagues for the Rangers each of the last two seasons. 21 big league pitching appearances. Signed with the Brewers this past winter. 1-2 to Scott. Line drive over second into right field for a leadoff single. Victor Scott is aboard. He went 2-for-4 as the leadoff man Tuesday. Had last night off. Time to meet the Suns defense protecting Erson Garabito. 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Jefferson Caro is Garabito's catcher as he receives ball one outside to Thomas Sejasi, the second batter of the game. Jet Williams at third, Eduardo Garcia at shortstop for Nashville in his second AAA game. Ethan Murray at second, Brock Wilkin at first. 1-0 pitch, Scott takes off, pitches outside, throw to second, stolen base. Caro did everything he could with a good throw behind the plate, but Scott stole it off Garabito. Runner at second with nobody out, bottom of the first, 2-0 on Sejasi. The Sounds outfield, Greg Jones in left field, Luis Lara in center, Akil Baddoo in right. The second baseman Murray stays close to the runner as Sejasi swings and misses. So JC, like Victor Scott, has plenty of big league time for the Cardinals this season. He's been in the majors for parts of the last three seasons, been here in Memphis for a long time facing the Sounds. He had just 184 in 32 big league games for the Cards this year. So JC grounds one to second. This will move the runner from second to third as Ethan Murray fields and fires on to first for the first out of the first. Productive out, though. Scott gets to third base with one down. And the heart of the Memphis lineup coming up. Cesar Prieto in the three hole. He plays second base tonight for Memphis. He had played third base in yesterday's game. Sounds bring the infield in here in the first inning. Ground ball foul just to the right of first base. Interesting decision by Nashville here to bring the infield in. But in a bullpen game, got a reliever on the mound. You treat it like a late inning situation here as the sun sets in Memphis after an hour and 15 minute rain delay. We're supposed to start at 7:05. We start at 8:15. Prieto has a pair of multi-hit games to start this series, including a home run on Tuesday. 4 out of 9. Lefty batter against the righty pitcher. Garabito deals the 0-1 and a ground ball up the middle past Murray's dive. It's an RBI single. Memphis leads 1-0, three batters into the bottom of the first. Victor Scott manufactured that run. Single, stolen base, advanced on a ground out, and Prieto brings him in. The cleanup man for Memphis has been the star of the week, and it was all on Tuesday. Joshua Baez, the powerful slugger and Cardinals outfield prospect, got heads around the baseball world turning with four home runs and seven RBIs in Memphis' 12-5 win against the Sounds two nights ago. First pitch to the righty hitter, low and away with a breaking ball. Baez is 6 foot 3 inches tall, weighs 240 pounds. I think it might be all muscle on the big man. 22-year-old Drafted out of high school in the second round 5 years ago. Runner takes off and steals second as Baez takes ball two. Prieto steals second without a throw. So Memphis 2-for-2 on the base paths early. Both of them stolen off the pitcher, Garabito. Caro didn't even have a chance to let a throw go that time. Baez ahead in the account, 2-0. The pitch, fouled off. Good pitch by Garabito. The sinker gets in on the hands right on right. Baez hits it off the bat handle, back into the second level. Two balls, one strike. Memphis 1, Nashville nothing, with one out in the bottom of the first inning. Prieto at second. 2-1 to Baez. Popped up. See if it's playable behind home plate. The catcher, Caro, gives it a look-see, and it lands in the fifth row of seats. Foul ball makes it 2-2. Well, the crowd has been patient. They were being led in Let's Go Redbirds and Let's Go Chicks cheers here in Memphis throughout the rain delay, which after the first 10 minutes or so didn't really feature any rain. So they're wound up. We had a very sweet little girl do a great job with the national anthem. There may be only 1,500 or so people here, but they're engaged. Now they're clapping for foul balls. Memphis is the early lead. Garabito ready with the 2-2 pitch to Baez. Inside and ahead him. So a free base given up by Garabito after he worked back from 2-0 to 2-2. It hit Baez in the lower back as he turned to absorb it. He trots down to first. First and second with one out for another top Cardinals prospect, Leo Bernal. The switch-hitting 22-year-old catcher from Panama is the Cardinals' fifth-ranked prospect. Bernal hitting .266 this season in 55 games with the Redbirds. A .793 OPS. First and second, one down. Switch hitter batting left, takes strike one. Sharp slider from Garabito starts the AB. Bernal 1 out of 7 in this series, but he did walk 3 times in the opener on Tuesday. Yesterday, he was 0-for-5 with 3 punchouts. 0-1 pitch. Hit on the hands, right to the shortstop. Garcia steps on second, throws to first. It's a bad throw, so no double play. That looked to be an easy double play, but Eduardo Garcia misfired the throw in his second AAA game. Brock Wilkin dove off the base up the line at first to prevent that ball from getting away. And he saved a run by catching it clean, but couldn't keep his right foot on the base. So fielder's choice, 6 unassisted. Can't give an error since now it was recorded, but certainly a poor throw by Eduardo Garcia, who was called up from AA on Monday. First and third, 2 outs for Bly Madris, who takes a ball down and in. Madris, a former big leaguer, hitting 6th in the Memphis lineup and playing first base. He hits left-handed. 1-0 pitch. Hit hard and deep to center. Lara on the move. There's nothing he can do. 3-run home run for Bly Madris. 4-0 Memphis in the bottom of the first. .424 3-run home run for Bly Madris. And the inning should have been over. Ninth home run of the season for Madris in 55 AAA games. The former Pirate, Astro, and Tiger takes advantage of the fielding miscue by sound shortstop Eduardo Garcia that extended the inning. Ramon Mendoza is next. He takes ball one inside. RBI single for Cesar Prieto with one out and a 3-run homer by Bly Madris with 2 outs. 4-0 Memphis in the bottom of the first. Mendoza pops one up foul. That just gets over the netting and ends on the back of the net and rolls into the Sounds tunnel. 1-1 on Ramon Mendoza. Well, Sounds were hoping to get some length out of Garabito, even though he has a pitch count of just 50. He's already thrown 20 pitches here in the first. He's been short at bats, to his credit. Now 1-2 on Mendoza after a tapper foul. That homer was the 15th home run of this series in 19 innings as we start game three. Pop-up foul. Wilkin gives it a look. Out of play. Stays 1-2 on Mendoza. Right-handed hitting third baseman. 25-year-old from Tijuana, Mexico, having his best season as a minor leaguer. He's been up and down from AA Springfield in Springfield, Illinois, to Memphis the last 3 years. Down and away, makes it 2-2. Mendoza hitting .305 in 51 games this year with 5 homers and 27 RBIs. Slugging .468. Some pop in that bat. 2-2 from Garbido. Down and away. Full count. Bases clear, 2 down after the 3-run homer. Memphis leads Nashville 4-0. .32 pitch. Line drive down the left field line and foul. Mendoza knew it was foul all the way. So we'll go 8 pitches deep in this early at bat. Sounds left fielder Greg Jones tosses the ball in the crowd. 7 batters into this first inning. Memphis 4, Nashville nothing. Not the way the Sounds were hoping to start. Garabito deals the 3-2. Sharp ground ball, fielded on the backhand by Ethan Murray with a knee down at second. And he throws to first to end the inning. Should have been just one against the Sounds. Instead, a missed double play on a bad throw to first. And a 3-run homer by Bly Madris. Redbirds 4, Sounds nothing after 1 on 94.9 The Fan.
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14: Second inning here in Memphis after a rain delay. Sounds down 4-0 against the Memphis Redbirds. 4-5-6 for the Sounds against the right-hander Hunter Dobbins. Akil Baddoo first up. Left-handed hitter, former Detroit Tiger. Takes the ball outside to start the Sounds second. Baddoo had 2 home runs in yesterday's win, a solo homer to right, and then a grand slam to left center, both in the first 3 innings. But the Sounds up 7-0 with that granny. He takes a check swing, appeal to third, no swing, ball 2. It's a breaking ball down low that Baddoo started early on, but able to hold up. Sounds in red jerseys, Memphis in all white. They're Memphis Chicks throwbacks uniforms. 2-0, foul tip. Strike 1. Turned to a nice night here in Memphis. Temperature around 80. A little muggy, but good for summertime. 2-1, called strike at the knees on the outside with a curveball. 2-2 on Akil Baddoo. First batter of the second inning. Sounds down 4-0 after a 3-run homer by Bly Madris in the bottom of the first for Memphis. 2-2 pitch. Swing and a miss, strike 3. Third strikeout and four up, four down for Hunter Dobbins. That was a curveball. Jefferson Caro hitting fifth for the Sounds tonight. He's Who's Hot, brought to you by Hoffman Brothers. Caro 5 out of 9 in this series with a homer and three runs batted in. He stands in from the right side against the righty pitcher Dobbins. First pitch to Caro. Low, maybe a little bit outside too for ball number one. Baseball season is in full swing, and Hoffman Brothers is proud to be in your home and at the ballpark. As a proud partner of the Sounds, Hoffman Brothers is here to keep your home running smoothly, no matter the season. 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Well, Dobbins is 4 up, 4 down, but he's thrown at least two balls to the first five hitters. He got to a full count on all three guys in the first inning, but still went 1-2-3. Now two balls apiece to fall behind 2-0 to the first hitters in the second. Caro hits an off-speed pitch slowly up the middle, picked up by the shortstop Rivas, and he throws on the move to get Caro by five steps. Five up, five down. Sounds down 4-0 in the top of the second. Greg Jones moving up to sixth in the lineup tonight after a 3-for-5 day yesterday. Yesterday, Jones started at second, ended up playing left field at the end of the game. Today, he starts out in left field. A former college shortstop at UNC Wilmington, who was the CAA Player of the Year in 2019. Now makes his home mostly in the outfield as a utility man, takes ball one. Switch hitter Jones batting left-handed against the righty pitcher Dobbins. 28-year-old from Cary, North Carolina. 1-0 pitch. Half swing, called a ball, outside. The third 2-0 count of the inning. Dobbins winds and brings a 2-0. Called strike with a breaking ball. He's had that curveball working. Jones hitting .315 in 29 AAA games this season for the Sounds with a .450 on-base percentage. 2-1 pitch, fouled off. Got the catcher. And Bernal comes up hopping as the ball rolls off of him toward the first base Sounds dugout. And Bernal will take a lap. While home plate umpire James Jean goes out to socialize with the pitcher and give the catcher some time to recover. And now after about 30 seconds, as Greg Jones pats the injured catcher on the back, the Memphis athletic trainer comes out of the dugout. It's Alex Wolfinger to check on the catcher, and he is followed eventually by the Memphis skipper Ben Johnson out of the third base dugout. All the out-of-town scoreboard updates here on Sounds Radio are brought to you by Matt Harden Law, personal injury law firm for Tennesseans by Tennesseans. They're part of your local community and here to help you back to your life after a car wreck or personal injury. Matt Harden Law, the local firm that locals trust. Both Nashville and Memphis are chasing Rochester for the International League first half title. And good news for both these teams, Rochester is losing 10-6 in the ninth inning against Toledo right now. Jones takes a ball low and away as Bernal's ready to get back in there. We've got a

0: That'll extend the inning for Brock Wilken. So we will keep our eyes on that Rochester game. There are two outs in the bottom of the ninth inning there. And again, Nashville and Memphis rooting in unison for that result to hold. Memphis and Rochester tied for the International League lead right now. Rochester has the tiebreaker over both these teams. If Nashville and Memphis were to be tied, Nashville would have the tiebreaker. So the Sounds have to go 3-1 or 4-0 the rest of this series. This is the final series of the first half. And get some help from Toledo to continue to beat Rochester, because the Sounds would need to pass Rochester, and they were two games behind them coming into today. Brock Wilken fouled back the first pitch. Right-handed hitting first baseman, batting with a runner on first and two outs for the Sounds. He hits seventh today. Wilken takes a ball. Slider came back on the plate too late. 1-1. Wilken celebrated his 24th birthday yesterday, but did not appear in the game. He was 0-for-2 with a walk and a hit by pitch in the series opener on Tuesday. Line drive, caught, and dropped by the second baseman. Wow. Little knuckleball out there to second. Prieto was there up the middle with plenty of time to spare, but couldn't squeeze the ball. Jones goes to second, Wilken aboard, and the Sounds have a pair of two-out base runners here in the second. That is ruled an error on Prieto. That ball must have had some major spin on it. The inning continues for Ethan Murray. Right-handed hitting Sounds second baseman batting eighth today. First pitch from Dobbins, hit in the air to left field and deep. Ethan Murray leaves the building. Three-run dinger. Memphis 4, Sounds 3 in the top of the second. This homer-happy series isn't going to stop. Big fly for Ethan Murray, his third of the season. A three-run bomb to left field, 392 feet over the 17-foot high wall in left center. He was hunting off speed. Got a first pitch slider. Well, both teams now have had fielding mistakes come back to haunt them with three-run homers immediately following. Memphis 4, Nashville 3, top second. Eduardo Garcia is the ninth place hitting shortstop for the Sounds. He takes a strike. Garcia had the errant throw on a fielder's choice last half inning that extended the inning for Madris to hit a homer. Taken low for ball one. Garcia, a right-handed hitter in just his second AAA game. Called up from AA Biloxi, the Biloxi Shuckers on Monday. He hits a pop-up into shallow right center field. Baez comes on and he doesn't have it. It lands in front of him. Eduardo Garcia aboard as the two-out rally continues. That is Garcia's second AAA hit in his second AAA game. Garcia, a good runner. The tall, slender 23-year-old Venezuelan over at first base. And the Sounds will turn the lineup over for Jet Williams. Another right-handed hitter. First pitch right on right, swing and a miss. Williams struck out against Dobbins, who got the first five guys he faced out, but since then four straight Sounds have reached, including a three-run bomb. 0-1 to Williams, called strike. Fastball up and in. What a change of speed. Started with the breaking ball, then 96 near the hands. Williams down an 0-2 hole. The 5'7" right-handed infielder takes up and away. Garcia had a big secondary lead. The catcher Bernal bluffed a bat kick. Didn't look like he was going to throw it, but Garcia still dove hands first back into first base just to be safe after his fielding mistake, the youngster. 1-2. Runner at first, two outs. Top second. 1-2 pitch to Williams down low. Blocked up by Bernal down on one knee. Two balls, two strikes, two outs. Garcia at first base. Sounds down 4-3 here in the top of the second. We've had 16 home runs so far in the first 20 innings of this baseball series. Soft grounder to second by Williams. Prieto takes good care of it and throws to first and the top of the second. Sounds good on the board. Three-run homer by Ethan Murray cuts it to 4-3 Memphis. Middle of the second inning on 94.9 The Fan.
1: Nothing says summer like Nashville Sounds baseball. And Hoffman Brothers is right there.

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6: Welcome back to the AutoZone Park in Memphis, Tennessee. Nashville Sounds in action, trailing the Memphis Redbirds 4-3 as we start the bottom of the second. My name is Max Herz, in for Jeff Hem this week. Happy to be with you. Announcing Sounds Baseball after an hour and 15-minute rain delay. We are in the bottom of the second inning. First pitch from Sounds pitcher Airson Garabito is down and in to the lefty batter Matt Kaperniak. 8-9-1 for Memphis in the second after they scored four times in the first inning. Kaperniak, then Jeremy Rivas, and the leadoff man Victor Scott here in the second. Foul tip by Kaperniak. Makes it 1-1. Garabito on the mound, the Sounds right-hander. Starting this bullpen game. We'll have a pitch count of about 50. This next pitch will be number 30 to the first batter of the second. Line drive foul. 1-2 on Kaperniak. He's the designated hitter today for Memphis. From London, England, his third full AAA season. Played Division III college baseball at Trinity College in Hartford, Connecticut. Trying to become a big league Brit. Takes outside. Kaperniak was on Team Great Britain in the World Baseball Classic. Trying to break through his third full season here with AAA Memphis in the Cardinals organization. Garabito trying to put him away. The 2-2 pitch. Swing and a miss, strike three. First strikeout for Garrison Garabito on a 93-mile-an-hour fastball. 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Sounds down 4-3. First pitch to Jeremy Rivas is a swing and a miss. Righty pitcher, righty batter. Rivas hitting ninth, 23-year-old shortstop from Valencia, Venezuela. A 1 pitch from Garabito. Breaking ball. Did not drop down into the zone on the inner half. 82-mile-an-hour curveball evens the count up at 1-1. Garabito has his sign from Caro. The 1-1 pitch. Ground ball right to shortstop. Eduardo Garcia has it. Double clutches and zips an accurate throw to first base. 2 up, 2 down in the bottom of the second inning. Base is clear with two outs for Victor Scott II as the Redbirds flip the lineup over here in Memphis. Scott, the former West Virginia Mountaineer, drafted in the 15th round of the 2022 draft by the Cardinals. Made his MLB debut 2 years ago. He's played in 61 big league games this year. Checks his swing up and gets a no swing in his favor down at third base. Ahead 1-0. Scott singled, stole second, and scored last inning. Bats here with the bases clear and two outs in the second. Takes ball two. Low on the outside part of the plate. Caro tried to bring it up. Home plate umpire James Jean who umpired the Cardinals-Padres game yesterday as the home plate umpire in St. Louis. Now in AAA the rest of the week. 2-0, tap foul. That's got to be pretty tiring. Two games behind the dish on back-to-back days with either a drive from St. Louis to Memphis or a flight from St. Louis to Memphis in between. The life of an umpire. No home games. 2-1 to Scott. He shows a bunt, pulls it back, takes high and away. The third baseman, Williams, had an oh-crap moment. He's not playing in at third base with two outs and the base is clear for the speedy Scott. I do not think that was a bluff. I think he really wanted to bunt that ball, but it was high and away from him. Base is clear, two down. 3-1 pitch from Garabito. He shows bunt again, pulls back, and takes a strike. I don't know, maybe it does have a take sign. Interesting. Well, he won't be bunting here. 3-2, two outs. Memphis 4, Nashville 3. Memphis batting in the bottom of the second inning. Erson Garabito, the righty, deals a 3-2. Foul back. Straight back into the netting. If there were no netting, it would have gone right under us. We're sitting just to the third base side of home plate on the third level here in Memphis. The higher of two suite levels. A scattering but enthusiastic crowd on this Thursday night. Another full count pitch. Called strike three. Scott challenges. And we will take a look at the ABS video replay on the scoreboard in right center field as the Sounds begin to walk back to the first base dugout. It is a ball. Victor Scott II is correct in his challenge. And he walks. Well, the Sounds were pretty confident. Everybody was walking off the field following the pitcher, Erson Garabito. Garabito's first name and last name both begin with a G, but the G is silent in his first name, Erson, G-E-R-S-O-N. Garabito is G-A-R-A-B-I-T-O. His first start for the Sounds in his fourth appearance off the injured list. Delivers a first pitch strike to Thomas Sejasi, batting with a man on first and two down. Scott stole second base back in the first inning. That was with nobody out. We'll see what he does here. Under the advisement of Memphis first base coach Peter Mooney. Their skipper Ben Johnson coaches third. Former Major League outfielder. 0-1, Scott takes off, pitches a strike, throw to second, and it bounces in. Not close on that tag. Scott steals his second base in as many innings. So JC down 0-2, two strikes looking. Caro had a good pitch to throw on there and bounced it a good 5 feet in front of second. Maybe that was purposeful, but he did not have a shot at Scott with that throw. Memphis 3-for-3 stealing off Garabito here in the first two innings. There is a right-hander up in the Nashville bullpen. 0-2, swing and a miss, strike three. Two out walk, stolen base, no problem. A shutdown inning for Erson Garabito keeps the Sounds down 4-3 after two innings here on 94.9 The Fan.
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6: Memphis 4, Sounds 3 as we start the third inning here in Memphis. My name is Max Herz, in for Jeff Hem. Game 3 of this six-game series, split up 1-1 so far. High-scoring games across the board. No exceptions so far tonight. 2-3 and 4 for the Sounds as Tyler Black takes ball one here to start the third. Memphis right-hander Hunter Dobbins back to the mound. He gave up three unearned runs on a three-run homer after an error with two outs last inning. Puts a strike into Black to make it 1-1. Black struck out against Dobbins, who started the game 5-up and 5-down. Then four straight Sounds reached to produce three runs with two outs in the second. 4-3 Memphis, top third. 1-1 pitch to Tyler Black. The lefty hitter hits it off the hands and just foul. It lands right next to the third base umpire at the back of the infield. If that had been maybe 3 feet to the right, it would have hit fair and then skipped all the way to the corner and would have been at least a double for Black. Black hitting just .200 at AAA this season despite some good hitting numbers and limited major league time this year. 24 hits in 120 at-bats. Righty pitcher, lefty batter. The 1-2 pitch from Hunter Dobbins. Inside, nearly got Black in his front right arm. 2-2. Black will be followed by Luis Lara and Akil Baddoo. 2-3-4 in the Sounds lineup. Pretty good, pretty prospect-y lineup for Nashville. A young team this year. As Black takes down and in, appeal to third. He definitely did not swing. Surprised that appeal was even granted. Full count. They've gotten Dobbins' pitch count up. He's had to work. His 54th pitch with nobody out in the third. 3-2. Soft ground ball to second. Prieto waits back on it and gets the out. Let's take 10 seconds for station identification. 9:01 here in Memphis on 94.9 The Fan.
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6: Memphis Redbirds 4, Nashville Sounds 3. One out in the top of the third inning with the Sounds batting. My name is Max Herz, in for Jeff M. Luis Lara pops up the first pitch he sees over to Arkansas. Foul ground, third base side. And the left fielder, Sajacy, comes in to make the catch on the Arkansas pop. Here on the Arkansas state line in Memphis. A first pitch out, much needed for Dobbins, who is... needed deep counts for every out he's gotten. He's recorded six outs. That was just the second one that needed fewer than five pitches. Two up, two down in the top of the third. Base is clear for Akil Baddoo. Lefty hitter, righty pitcher. First pitch from Dobbins is low. Dobbins tore his ACL covering first last year as a rookie pitcher for the Red Sox. That was in July. Tough injury for a pitcher, obviously. Trying to plant your leg. Baddoo is given a timer violation here and an automatic strike. He definitely does not agree with that. Okay, and now the umpire is going to call time and signal it again. It's 1-1. Here's a 1-1 pitch. It's really great when a rule designed to make the game go faster causes the umpire to stop the game so nothing happens for 30 seconds. I'm not really sure what Baddoo did there. The at-bat seemed to be moving fine. 2-1, the pitch. Swing and a foul tip, 2-2. The first earned strike by Hunter Dobbins, and it's another one that skims off the catcher Bernal, who wore one last inning, too. Akil Baddoo is the Sounds cleanup hitter tonight, presented by TDOT. Litter is a big problem in Tennessee, but you can do something about it. Learn how you can join the Nobody Trashes Tennessee movement at NobodyTrashesTennessee.com. In West Tennessee, the 2-2 pitch to our Nobody Trashes Tennessee cleanup bat is bounced up the middle. The shortstop Rivas is there on the right side of second for a 1-2-3 inning. Middle of the third, Memphis 4, Nashville 3 on 94.9 The Fan.
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14: Hi, I'm Nicole Kidman. 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
6: Bottom of the third inning in Memphis. Memphis Redbirds 4 and your Nashville Sounds 3. My name is Max Erz, in for Jeff Hem on Sounds Baseball this week. Jake Steigelfest, our producer, back in Hit City after an hour and 15-minute rain delay. We've got a couple three-run homers, one aside in the early innings. Erson Garabito back to the mound for the Sounds. A drag bunt attempt by Cesar Prieto goes foul. 3-4 and 5 for Memphis in the third. Prieto, then Joshua Baez and Leo Bernal. Three pretty good bats in the middle of their lineup. Legit prospects. Prieto, 27 years old, kind of on the late side to be a prospect, but someone who does have big league time. Just 1-for-23, though, in 9 major league games for the Cardinals in his career. Fouls back another one to the netting, 0-2. Erson Garabito, the right-handed reliever, is the opener today for the Sounds. We're told he'd throw around 50 pitches. This is his 48th, and it's another foul ball. Three straight fouls to start the inning from Prieto. 48 pitches for Garabito. 31 strikes, 17 balls. He pitches to the leadoff man in the bottom of the third. Righty pitcher, lefty batter. Another 0-2. Line foul. Off the netting at the high barrier over the third base dugout. There is a right-hander ready in the Sounds bullpen. Would not be surprised if Garabito is pulled at the end of this at-bat. 50 is the magic number for him. His 50th pitch, another 0-2, is way outside. 1-2 on Prieto. With the powerful Joshua Baez waiting on deck for the Redbirds. Sounds in red jerseys, Memphis in all white. Throwbacks as the Memphis Chicks. Pitches low to make it 2-2. Two balls, two strikes, nobody out, bases clear, bottom third. Memphis batting with a 4-3 lead over the Sounds. 2-2 pitch, down and in, slider. Went all the way through and under the zone, right on left. So from 0-2, Cesar Prieto, after a couple of two-strike fouls, has worked the count full. 3-2 pitch from Erson Garabito to Cesar Prieto. Ball four, down and in. That is the second walk issued by Garabito, and that will be his last batter of the game. Rick Sweet out of the first base dugout. It is a hard 50-pitch limit for Garabito, who threw 53 pitches in his first start. Two-plus innings on the mound for the Sounds opener in this bullpen game. Sounds down 4-3, one batter into the bottom of the third inning. Pitching change back after this on 94.9 The Fan.
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6: In this bullpen game, the Sounds make a call to the bullpen with nobody out in the third inning, trailing 4-3 against the Memphis Redbirds. The new pitcher is right-hander Lyon Richardson, making his third appearance for the Sounds. He was DFA'd by the Reds and picked up by the Brewers and sent to AAA Nashville earlier this month. His first pitch to Josh Baez is bounced to third. Williams throws to second for one, and that's a double play. Right out of the bullpen and right around the horn for Lyon Richardson as he gets the most powerful man at the ballpark to bounce out softly. Well done by Lyon Richardson, the 26-year-old from Jensen Beach, Florida, who is the 47th overall pick out of high school in the 2018 draft by the Reds. He has had big league time with the Redlegs, including a couple of appearances out of their bullpen this season. Leo Bernal hits a sky-high pop to shallow center. The Sounds shortstop Eduardo Garcia makes the catch. How about that? Two pitches, three outs for Lyon Richardson out of the bullpen. Three innings done. Memphis 4, Nashville 3 here on 94.9 The Fan.
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6: Memphis 4, Sounds 3, as we go to the fourth inning here in Memphis. 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Jefferson Caro, then Greg Jones and Brock Wilkins scheduled. against Memphis right-hander Hunter Dobbins, who has thrown 59 pitches through three innings. Allowed a three-run homer in the second to Ethan Murray, but those runs were unearned after a dropped line drive kept the inning going. Caro takes ball one high from Dobbins. Righty pitcher, righty batter. Caro grounded out to shortstop in his first AB. 1-0 pitch, called strike. 85-mile-an-hour slider from Dobbins, the former Texas Tech Red Raider ball player, taken in the eighth round of the 2021 draft by the Red Sox. 1-1 pitch, swing and a miss, a beautiful breaking ball at 80 miles an hour. Caro way out in front and over top of it. It ended up way outside to the righty batter. Caro calls time. Dobbins at the belt. The righty wind, a kick step, and a 1-2 pitch to Caro. Line drive, pass third, down the left field line, and into the corner and foul ground. Caro heads for second as the left fielder Sejacy goes all the way into the corner, digging the baseball out. Leadoff double for Jefferson Caro. Hard hit, extra base hit. In between the third baseman Mendoza and the third base line. First leadoff man to reach for Nashville, and their first base runner with fewer than two outs here in the top of the fourth, trying to tie this game down 4-3. It was 4-0 Memphis after one. Both teams made fielding mistakes that led to three-run homers in prolonged frames. Greg Jones next up, singled and scored last inning. Takes a strike. That was back in the second inning. Jones singled and scored. He's now 4-for-6 in this series with two runs and two RBIs. 0-1 on the switch hitter, batting left-handed. Texas Tech against UNC Wilmington here in Memphis. Caro off second, the shortstop Rivas nearby. 0-1 pitch to Jones, taken up and in. Jones stands strong with that fastball bearing down on him. One ball, one strike, nobody out. Runner at second, sounds down 4-3 in the top of the fourth inning. One pitch. Tapper to third, that's a fair ball. Mendoza checks the runner back, and his throw to first gets away. Jones is safe, and after the miss, Caro goes from second to third. Jones was in the running lane, but the throw was in the running lane too, and the first baseman Madris could not bring it in. Madris, an outfielder by trade, having some trouble over there at first base, and he's got a word or two for Greg Jones, gives him a pat on the arm, a friendly one. But that may have been a business decision by Madris. That is going to be a throwing error on the third baseman. Second error of the game against Memphis in four innings, and the sounds of men on the corners with nobody out. Brock Wilkin takes strike one. Well, that batted ball was almost the worst result possible. A grounder taken care of with no advancement. The third baseman Mendoza was in for the speedy Jones. He gloved it, looked the runner back, did everything right in that part of it, and then could not complete the play. Caro at third, Jones at first. 0-1 pitch to Wilkin, the righty batter, takes low. Pitch not squeezed by Bernal, who did have some receiving issues in the series opener, catching on Tuesday night. The top prospect catcher. The majority of them came with nobody on base. This one he was able to keep in front of him, in and out of his mitt. 1-1 on Wilkin, sitting just 168 this year. First round pick. Jones steals second as the ball's fouled off. Jones will have to go back to first. It's 1-2 on Wilkin. Wilkin not having a great first AAA season. This is his 60th game. He's hitting 168. 33 hits in 196 at-bats. For the 18th overall pick out of Wake Forest 3 years ago. Righty pitcher, righty batter. 1-2 pitch. Jones takes off again. Pitches low and away. Throw down. No play. Jones steals second with a feet first slide. Jones now 15-for-19 stealing bases this year in AAA. Second and third with nobody out. 2-2 count on Brock Wilkin. Second base umpire Felix Neon started to rotate with first base empty, but we got a four-man umpiring crew today, so he doesn't have to. Memphis brings the infield in. 2-2 pitch to Wilkin. Swing and a miss, strike three. Wilken was looking fastball. That slider ended up way down and away in the lefty box. And Wilken goes back to the dugout with his head down. Unable to do the job with a runner at third and less than two outs. That is the fourth strikeout for Hunter Dobbins, the Memphis pitcher. He went a whole trip through the order without striking anybody out after getting three of the first four. Still two men in scoring position with one down for Ethan Murray, who had a three-run homer in his first at-bat. First pitch swinging, he hits it off his shoe tops. Foul ball. As the third baseman Mendoza picks it up, it was ready to make a play at the plate. There is no play to be had. Murray will walk that one off. No plate umpire. James Jean, the 31-year-old two-way umpire who was a home plate umpire in the big leagues yesterday. We'll kindly give him some time. Murray delivered his third homer of the season. Back in the second inning after an error put him up with two on and two out. Sounds down 4-3 in the top of the fourth. Second and third, one out. Infield at half depth. Continuing to creep in ahead of the 0-1 pitch. Swing and a miss. The same pitch that Wilken struck out on. A slider way down and away. Murray realized how badly he'd missed it before he even completed the swing and just held it up. He had already gone three quarters of the way around. Hunter Dobbins in the driver's seat, 0-2. Ethan Murray's had a great series, four hits and six at-bats the last couple of days. 0-2 pitch, fouled back. Murray barely gets a piece. Stays 0-2 on Murray. Ethan is 5'11 inches tall, 212 pounds. 26-year-old former Duke Blue Devil shortstop. His first full season in AAA. Another 0-2 pitch. Swing and a miss, strike three. Another dirty breaking ball. The ones that ended up in the other batter's box were sweepers. This one was a curveball that dropped straight down and landed in front of home plate. Fooled Murray. Back-to-back big strikeouts by Hunter Dobbins. Two outs in the top of the fourth. Sounds still have two in scoring position with two down for Eduardo Garcia. Third straight righty hitter against the righty pitcher. First pitch to Garcia. Fouled back. Garcia had a soft single to right his first time up. Now 2-for-5 across his first two appearances in AAA. Garcia called up from AA to start this week. 0-1 pitch. Outside. Tried to dot that fastball up at the letters at 95. That fastball is a sinker with arm side run, but it did not come back onto the outside to the righty stick. 1-1 count, second and third with two down. The pitch to Garcia, swing and a miss. Slider down and away. Not as drastically down and away as the ones we've seen this inning, but right where it needed to be. Garcia trying to bring home his buddy Jefferson Caro from third. They're from the same city in Venezuela, Barquisimeto. They played Winter League ball in Venezuela together for Cardinales de Lara this past winter. They're very close. 1-2 pitch to Garcia. Popped up. Right field. It carries about 15 feet shy of the track. Baez makes the catch near the line. The Sounds have runners at second and third with nobody out and cannot capitalize. Middle of the fourth. Memphis 4, Nashville 3 on 94.9 The Fan.
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6: Welcome back to Memphis. Bottom of the fourth inning. Memphis Redbirds 4, Nashville Sounds 3. My name is Max Herz, in for Jeff Hem. Game 3 of a six-game series, Sounds and Redbirds. Brewers and Cardinals affiliates. Game 3 of 6. Lyon Richardson, the Sounds right-hander, back to the mound for his first full inning here in the fourth. After starter Erson Garabito walked the leadoff man in the third, Lyon Richardson came in, got a double play and a pop-out on two pitches. Three outs on two pitches. Pretty good. Gets strike one into Bly Madris, who homered off Garabito for three runs back in the first inning. The lefty hitter takes outside for ball one. We'll see what kind of length Lyon Richardson can give the Sounds here. Probably a couple innings. Wind in the 1-1. Line drive up the middle. Base hit. Madris is 2-for-2, and the Redbirds have the leadoff man on in the bottom of the fourth. The health report is brought to you by Vanderbilt Orthopedics. 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The Sounds still have three pitchers on the AAA injured list. First pitch from Richardson to Ramon Mendoza is a strike. Blake Holub and J.B. Bukauskas are here working their way back with the Sounds. Tate Keener is on the injured list as well, one of the Sounds' regular rotation starters. Those three still out on our Vanderbilt Sports Medicine Health Report. A one pitch to Mendoza. Low. Got a righty pitcher and a righty batter. Lyon Richardson against Ramon Mendoza. 1-1 pitch. Ground ball, a high bouncer that is foul. Jet Williams watches it bounce by him over a third. It lands up against the padded wall, and Greg Jones gets to give out another baseball in the left field corner. I will give Greg Jones some major, major fan props for this after he caught the final out of the game in left field yesterday. He went and celebrated in center field with the other two outfielders, then jogged all the way back to left field to toss the ball to a kid who was standing up there with a brother or a friend who had already gotten a ball. Good stuff, Greg Jones. Bouncer to third. This one's fair for Williams. Throw to second for one. On to first. Safe. Nearly a highlight reel. 5-4-3 double play. Williams made the throw on the move off balance to second. It was a good one to Murray. Mendoza a little too speedy on a close play at first. It's a fielder's choice, 5-4. Mendoza at first base with one out in the bottom of the fourth. Memphis batting with a 4-3 lead over the Sounds. Sounds in their red jersey tops. Memphis in all white. Throwback to the Memphis Chicks with the Chickasaw Indian on those throwback hats. They don't have throwback helmets, unfortunately. Still the red bird on the red helmet. Strike one to Matt Kopierniak, left-handed batter. He struck out swinging back in the second against Garabito. Final line on Erson Garabito, the Sounds starter on this bullpen game. Two-plus innings, three hits, four runs, two walks, and two strikeouts. Called strike at the top of the zone. 0-2 on Kopierniak. Garabito's pitch count was 50. He threw 53 and was pulled from the game. Rick Sweet would never lie to us. Not even to the fill-in. The 73-year-old Sounds skipper, the third winningest manager in AAA history. 0-2, swing and a miss, strike three. Good morning, good afternoon, and good night from Lyon Richardson to Matt Kopierniak for Richardson's first strikeout here in his first full inning of work. He's now gone an inning and a third, allowed a hit. Has only needed 11 pitches to get four outs. Jeremy Rivas next, runner at first base, two down. Right-handed batting shortstop, grounded out his first time. Takes a pitch outside, able to recognize that curveball late and hold up on the swing. Wilkin holding the runner Mendoza on first. He's playing a couple of steps into the base path off of the foul line. Rivas swings and misses, 1-1. Seen that now with first baseman. Doesn't really matter where you put the tag on. If you can get closer to the ball, put the tag on the leg. That's the approach the Sounds are trying here. With Wilkin, a converted third baseman, playing first this season quite a bit. Rivas fouls one into the netting and falls down to a knee after a big, powerful cut on a 95-mile-an-hour sinker from Lyon Richardson, who has long, dark hair, a Florida native, heavily tattooed on his arms, wears number 12 for the Sounds. Trying to put this inning to bed. 1-2 pitch. Up high, half swing, appeal to first, no swing. 2-2 on Jeremy Rivas. Richardson made his major league debut for the Reds in August of 2023 out of the bullpen. Trying to get back to the big leagues with the Brewers. This is down away with the slider, appeal to first, no swing. The left side of the Sounds infield was starting to jog off. 3-2 with two outs. Richardson making his third appearance for the Sounds. Has pitched in 41 major league games over the last 4 years, and he walks Rivas. It's ahead 1-2. First and second with two down. Memphis will flip the lineup over for Victor Scott, who has twice reached. MLB Plus is new for 2026. 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Richardson misses inside to Victor Scott, two guys who have played in the bigs this year. Scott hitting left-handed, a single and a walk so far. Stole a base both times, scored a run in the first. 1-0 pitch, down and in. That is now five straight balls from Lyon Richardson after he had been so efficient before that. Mendoza at second, Rivas at first. Memphis batting in the bottom of the fourth with a 4-3 lead. Memphis got four in the first, Sounds got three in the second. Both teams have a three-run homer. Blind Madris for Memphis in the first, Ethan Murray for the Sounds in the second. Pitch way inside, Scott somehow dodges it, and it gets through Caro for a wild pitch. They are going to say it was a hit-by-pitch. Very late signal by the home plate umpire, James Jean. But it did hit Scott. I had no idea how it didn't hit him. Didn't sound like it did, but it was a matrix move to get out of the way, and it did hit him on his front right knee. You see upon replay. Bases loaded with two outs. Six straight balls from Lyon Richardson. And what seemed like an easy inning has become difficult. Thomas Sejasi up. Righty batter, the two-hole hitter. First pitch fouled off. So JC 0 for 2, the man who wears no batting gloves, from Carlsbad, California, was drafted in the fifth and final round of the abbreviated 2020 draft out of Carlsbad High School. Marking to continue to make his mark in the Cardinals organization. A 1 pitch, line drive, right to shortstop and caught by Eduardo Garcia. Lyon Richardson walks the bases loaded, but leaves him loaded in the fourth. End of four. Memphis 4, Sounds 3 on 94.9 The Fan.
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6: Fifth inning in Memphis. Redbirds 4, Sounds 3. My name is Max Hurst. After a 1 hour, 10 minute rain delay we got going tonight, it's a nice night in Memphis after the rain around game time. Top of the order for the Sounds in the fifth. Jet Williams first up against Hunter Dobbins, and he hits a hard one to right field and deep. Baez to the track, and Joshua Baez makes the catch in front of the wall near the 322-foot marking in the right field corner. Williams has three homers in the first two games of this series. Gave that one a ride, but is now 0 for 3. Hunter Dobbins now with 4 1/3 innings under his belt on 80 pitches for Memphis. First start back in AAA for the former Texas Tech hurler, right-hander. Faces Tyler Black, the left-handed hitting Sounds DH, who's 0 for 2. He takes low. All of these Sounds seeing Dobbins for the third time. Williams, Black, and then Luis Lara next. Memphis does have action out in the bullpen. Righty Ryan Murphy warming up. Memphis did have a call-up out of their bullpen today and a potential big league debut tonight in Kansas City. Black takes ball too low. 2-0 on Tyler Black. The Cardinals called up Max Radjic, who threw an inning of relief yesterday in the Sounds win over the Redbirds. Radjic picked a scoreless eighth inning yesterday afternoon. Black takes a strike inside. And the news came down today that Radjic was going up to the big leagues, taking the place of Chris Roycroft, who is DFA'd and maybe here later in the series. And Radjic did make his major league debut today for the Cardinals in Kansas City. Cardinals down big. Black takes another ball. It's 3-1. Radjic threw two innings in his major league debut, gave up two hits and a run, got a strikeout. 3-1 to Black. Line foul. Well, you never know when you come to a Sounds game who's going to be in the big leagues tomorrow. Call-ups and transactions are brought to you by the Tennessee Lottery. With two great ways to win millions, hurry into any Tennessee Lottery retailer and play Powerball and Mega Millions. Powerball drawings are held every Monday, Wednesday, and Saturday. And Mega Millions drawings are every Tuesday and Friday. So step up to the plate and play today. 3-2 on Tyler Black. One out, nobody on. Top of the fifth, Sounds batting down 4-3. The wind and the full count pitch from Hunter Dobbins. Tapper back to the pitcher Dobbins, who ranges towards first to glove the ball, and underhand flip to first base for the out. Two up, two down for Dobbins, who is looking for his third 1-2-3 inning. Got one in the first, got one in the third, now looking for it here in the fifth. The other two innings have been busy. In the second inning, he got the first two, gave up a two-out single, then an error behind him preceded a three-run homer. Then in the fourth inning, the Sounds had runners at second and third with nobody out after a double and another error, but could not score. So Dobbins has retired five straight. Now he'll face Luis Lara, the switch-hitting center fielder batting left-handed. First pitch, low and away with a fastball. Lara 0-2 and now just 1-12 in the series for the fifth-ranked Brewers prospect and the 21-year-old center fielder who just got a 7-year contract from the Brew Crew last week. 1-0, smoked to center, but right at Victor Scott. He makes the catch, and Hunter Dobbins has another 1-2-3 frame. Middle of the fifth, we're halfway home. Memphis 4, Nashville 3 on 94.9 The Fan.
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6: Halfway home here on a late night in Memphis. Memphis Redbirds lead the Nashville Sounds 4-3 as we go to the bottom of the fifth. My name is Max Herz in for Jeff Hem. Right-hander Lyon Richardson back to the mound with two innings of relief under his belt. He induces a soft tapper from Cesar Prieto. One pitch, one out in the bottom of the fifth. Right to first base. Easy one for Wilkin. Well, Richardson came out of the bullpen. One batter into the third inning. On his first pitch, got a soft bounced-out double play from Joshua Baez, who had four homers in a game earlier this week against the Sounds. Then needed one more pitch to get out of that inning. Last inning, he looked well on his way, then gave up a couple of free bases with two outs, but left him loaded. Now he'll face the big man, Joshua Baez, again. Righty pitcher, righty batter. Baez, since his four-homer game, hitless. 0-for-1 today with a hit by pitch in that ground ball double play. He shows a bunt and then pulls back and takes ball one. I don't think he's bunting. 1-0. The pitch to Baez. No bunt this time. Instead, a half swing and a miss. Called by the home plate umpire, James Jean. On a pitch inside, Lyon Richardson makes Joshua Baez look silly. One ball, one strike. Baez right back in there, ready to hit. The 1-1. Smoke to left field and deep near the foul pole and gone. Fifth home run of the series for Joshua Baez. 5-3 Memphis in the bottom of the fifth. His AAA leading 24th home run of the season in 64 games. An OPS of almost 1,000. Joshua Baez has five home runs in the first 2.5 games of this series. That one was smoked. 111 mile an hour exit velocity, 376 feet. Well, he got right back in there after the ugly half swing on the pitch prior and immediately made up for it with a solo homer. Foul ball back to the net by Leo Bernal. Memphis 5, Nashville 3 with one out, bases empty, bottom of the fifth. This is Joshua Baez's first time ever facing the Sounds in his first AAA season and then the first Nashville-Memphis series of the year. 0-1 to Bernal. Sharp grounder, backhanded by the shortstop Garcia. Takes his time on the throw to first. He had time and he gets the out. You begin to think maybe it's the last time that Joshua Baez will ever face the Sounds, as he could be headed up to the big club in the Cardinals soon. The Sounds do not see Memphis again until the first full week of August. That will also be here in Memphis, and then the Redbirds will be in Nashville for the final series of the season. Just three meetings this year instead of the usual four between these two teams. Lyme Driss up. He had a three-run homer earlier in the game. Takes ball one up and away. Well, we know we got Cardinals fans in Nashville. Everybody in baseball heard about Josh Baez's four-home run game against the Sounds on Tuesday. The first four-homer game at any level of affiliated baseball this year. All four levels of the minors and the majors. Richardson misses down and into Madrid. It's 2-0. Was looking forward to seeing Baez play. You never know when it's your only chance to see somebody at a certain level of the minors. The Cardinals slugging outfield prospect may be headed up soon. Richardson misses up and away. The irony of all these homers, five coming against the Sounds in just three games. Joshua Baez at one point was ticketed to be a Nashvillian. High school baseball star in Boston, the Massachusetts High School Player of the Year, was committed to play at Vanderbilt, but was drafted 54th overall by the Cardinals out of high school. Got a multi-million dollar signing bonus to be an immediate pro. So Joshua Baez, one of the many great pro ball players and soon to be big leaguer, who was committed to Vanderbilt but never made it to Hawkins Field. 3-1 to Madras, up and away, it's ball four. Joshua Baez and that recruiting story is your fact of the game, brought to you by TaskRabbit. Here's another fact. TaskRabbit has been Music City's go-to for moving and assembly for years. It's the fastest way to knock out your to-do list.

Breaking ball outside, evens the count up, 1-1 on Ramon Mendoza, righty batter. He's 0-2 today with a ground out and a fielder's choice. He was 3-5 yesterday with a couple of singles and a double after striking out in his first two ABs. Another breaking ball outside, makes it 2-1. Mendoza from Tijuana, Mexico. In search of his big league debut, longtime member of the Cardinals org. 25 years old. Batting with a runner in scoring position and two outs. He takes low. 3-1. Well, Richardson's been up and down in this outing. He's had stretches where he's gotten soft contact and done so quickly. But then he's also had some moments of inaccuracy as the first man out of the bullpen for the Sounds tonight. 3-1 pitch. Ball four. Not close, and Richardson frustrated as he turns around on the mound and looks out at the right center field bullpen where one of his teammates is ready to come in. It was a breaking ball down and away on 3-1. Back-to-back two-out walks. First and second two outs for Matt Kupierniak. And time called. Sounds pitching coach Tyler Thornburg. First year as the Sounds pitching coach and former Sounds pitcher. Out to the mound for a mound visit here. Time to look at our out-of-town scoreboard, brought to you by Matt Harden Law, the local firm that locals trust. The Sounds MLB parent club Brewers had a day game today and lost 4-2 against the Guardians in Milwaukee. Brewers were trying to get a sweep. They still get a series win. Guardians 4, Brewers 2. It's tied 2-2 in the seventh. Guardians rookie Travis Bazzana broke the 2-2 tie with a solo homer. Guardians 4, Brewers 2. The Braves and Giants were rained out today. The Brewers will be in Atlanta this weekend, close to Nashville. Jacob Mizorowski will pitch against the Braves tomorrow night. The best pitcher in baseball against the best offense in baseball. That should be fun. Down in Atlanta tomorrow night. First pitch to Kupierniak after the mound visit is inside of the lefty batter. Other big league scores today. The Blue Jays beat the Red Sox 4-3. Brandon Valenzuela had the game-winning double in the ninth inning for the Jays at Fenway Park. White Sox beat the Yankees 5-1. Game-winning grand slam for Andrew Benintendi in the eighth inning. Another ball from Richardson inside to Kupierniak. It's 2-0. Mets beat the Phillies 6-4. Juan Soto had two early homers for the Mets that held up in a 6-4 win. Twins beat the Rangers 9-3. 2-0 pitch inside. Gets past Carroll all the way to the backstop. And both runners move up. 3-0 on Matt Kupierniak. Richardson has thrown 11 balls and just two strikes to the last three hitters. Joshua Baez, a solo homer this inning. And now a couple of two-out walks. Second and third, two down. 3-0 count on Kupierniak. Lefty batter, righty pitcher. Ryan Richardson trying to straighten it out. And he misses for ball four outside with a fastball. Three straight walks here in the bottom of the fourth for Memphis. Leading 5-3. And let's see if that is it for Richardson. Looks like Rick Sweet's going to stick with him. A couple of Sounds players looking down the line on the dugout rail, seeing if their manager is going to move. The nine-hole hitter Jeremy Rivas will face Richardson with the bases loaded and two down. First pitch right on right is inside. A close miss with an off-speed pitch. Rivas, a ground out and a walk so far today. Facing Richardson for the second straight inning. 1-0 pitch. Tapped foul. Thought for a moment that hit Rivas in the hand, but it hit the bat just above the handle. Number foul goes to the first base dugout. And a much-needed strike for Lyon Richardson, who had thrown nine straight balls. He's back in the at-bat at 1-1. Started the at-bat with two straight right-on-right changeups. The 1-1 pitch, up and in. The curveball did not drop. 2-1 as Rivas ducks out of the way. Bases loaded, two down. Redbirds 5, Sounds 3. Memphis batting in the bottom of the fifth inning. A game that was delayed an hour and 10 minutes by rain. Lyon Richardson deals the 2-1. Sharp grounder in between third and short into left field for a hit.

0: Madrid scores from third. Mendoza coming home. Jones's throw nails him. An RBI single for Jeremy Rivas, but Greg Jones prevents it from being a two-run single and ends the fifth inning. Memphis gets two in the fifth on a Joshua Baez solo home run and that RBI single by Rivas. Redbirds 6, Sounds 3 after 5 on 94.9 The Fan.
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0: Top of the sixth inning, Sounds trail 6-3 here in Memphis. My name is Max Herz, in for Jeff Hem this week on Nashville Sounds Baseball. Memphis starter Hunter Dobbins done after five innings and 79 pitches. Right-hander Ryan Murphy, the first man out of the bullpen for the sixth inning. For the Memphis Redbirds here tonight, he'll face 4-5 and 6 in the Sounds lineup. Akil Baddoo, Jefferson Caro, and Greg Jones. First pitch from Murphy to Baddoo is outside to the lefty batter. 1-0 on Akil, the Nobody Trashes Tennessee cleanup hitter tonight. 0-2 with a strikeout and a groundout after he hit two homers yesterday. Sounds down 6-3, top of the sixth. 1-0 pitch. Again outside. This call to the bullpen is brought to you by the Mint Gaming Hall, Kentucky Downs, a proud partner of the Sounds. Located just 35 minutes north of Nashville on I-65, the Mint features an elevated gaming experience, entertainment, a hotel, and more. 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Baddoo hits a foul ball over our heads off the steel awning at the top. It comes back and hits the back of the backstop, and now the race is on between four different kids for the baseball. One of them nearly belly flops over a chair and gets it. And all three of the kids close to it were left-handed. There you go. Shout out to our lefties. The fourth pitch to Baddoo is a ball, as I get too distracted by the kids looking for the baseball. 3-1 on Baddoo. Trying to greet Ryan Murphy out of the bullpen. Murphy is 6'1", 210 pounds. He deals. Hit off the end of the bat, up the middle for a single. On the second base side, or on the second baseman's side of second base, but out of the reach of Prieto, who was pulled for the lefty shift. Baddoo has his first hit of the ballgame, and the Sounds have the leadoff man on in the top of the sixth. The new pitcher, Ryan Murphy, went to Lemoyne College in Syracuse, New York, and was drafted in the fifth round of the 2020 draft. Out of Lemoyne, which at the time was Division II and is now Division I. First pitch to Jefferson Caro is down and away. Murphy was taken one pick ahead of his Memphis teammate, Thomas Sejasi. Murphy taken by the Giants, Sejasi taken by the Rangers. Here they are playing for the Cardinals. Wonder how often Murphy brags about that, despite the fact that his signing bonus appears to be significantly lower than Sejasi's. Pitch up and in, 2-0 on Caro, and the catcher Leo Bernal will go out for a visit. And we'll be joined by the pitching coach, Ollie Cady, who comes out on a pretty swift jog. Sixth inning means it's trivia time, brought to you by JLS Mechanical HVAC, proudly serving Middle Tennessee and a certified local train dealer. 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The Memphis Redbirds are throwing back to the Memphis Chicks tonight, their uniforms. The longtime Double-A team in Memphis and a Double-A opponent of the Sounds for many years. The Chicks left Memphis in the 90s and were replaced by the Louisville Redbirds, who were already at AAA but relocated from Louisville to Memphis. The trivia question, and you can email your answer to radiobooth@nashvillesounds.com, is about the Memphis Chicks. First, the 2-0 pitch to Caro. He's taking all the way. Well, no, it was a balk. So no pitch. And our first base umpire, Nate Dietrich, does a good job demonstrating what was wrong, and he said front leg. So Bedu gets second base on the balk. How about that? A mound visit and immediately a balk. He gave him some good instructions for the pitch. It was a strike, but he didn't tell him not to balk. Now the 2-0 to Caro comes, and it's inside, 3-0. All right, the trivia question. Email your answer to radiobooth@nashvillesounds.com. What city did the Memphis Chicks move to from Memphis? It is another city in Tennessee, and sadly, it is a city that no longer has an affiliated minor league team, but really should. 3-0 to Caro, strike one. Email your answer to radiobooth@nashvillesounds.com. What city did the Memphis Chicks move to? Think about other cities in Tennessee. The answer is not Nashville. Other cities in Tennessee that once had a Double-A team but no longer do. 3-1, called strike. Full count on Caro. The winner of the trivia contest gets two tickets to a future Sounds game and is automatically entered for a chance to win a free one-year membership to JLS's gold-tier maintenance plan. One winner every month here on Sounds Radio. 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Caro stays alive with a foul ball, 3-2. Onto the first base rooftop, and it rolls all the way back onto the lower level. Bedu at second base. Nobody out, top of the sixth inning. Sounds batting down 6-3. Had been 4-3 for three full innings. Memphis got two in the bottom of the fifth. Sounds trying to answer. Another 3-2 pitch to Caro. Swing and a miss, strike three. Ryan Murphy bounces back and gets the K. First out at the top of the sixth inning. Greg Jones next up. He's reached both times. Singled and scored in the second. Reached on a throwing error by the third baseman in the fourth inning. Stole a base and was left at second. The switch hitter, batting left-handed, takes outside at the knees. Jones also had a great defensive play to finish up last inning, nailing a man at the plate in left field. It's a close play, and he got Ramon Mendoza on a perfect throw from left for the man who grew up playing middle infield. So dancing around at second. The shortstop Rivas covering the bag. The pitcher steps off, but Rivas ran away. Bedu scurried back in and even slid feet first. Rivas was there, and the pitcher wanted to throw, and then when he was ready to throw, there was no more shortstop. Bedu still at second. The 1-0 pitch to Jones, tapped right in front of the plate, picked up by the catcher Bernal, who spins and throws to first for the out. A stellar defensive play behind the plate by Leo Bernal. He picked that ball up. There was a chance it was maybe going to roll foul on the dirt, in the dirt circle on the third base side of home. But he knew he had it in him to get the out, and he did. Not worried about the runner going from second to third since there are now two outs. A heady athletic play by Leo Bernal, the 22-year-old Cardinals prospect catcher for Memphis. Bedu at third for two down. Brock Wilkin at the plate. 0 for 2 today. Reached on an error and scored a run in the second. Takes up high. Righty batter, righty pitcher. Wilkin struck out with runners at second and third and nobody out in the fifth. Trying to bring a run home here with a runner at third and two outs in the sixth. 1-0. Skied to center. It should be manageable for the second baseman, Prieto, who backs up into right center, is called off by the right fielder, Baez, who squeezes it. Runner left at third for the Sounds. Their fourth straight inning without a run. Middle of the sixth, Redbirds 6, Sounds 3 on 94.9 The Fan.
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0: Bottom of the sixth inning here in Memphis. Sounds trail the Redbirds 6-3. Third pitcher of the game for the Sounds is right-hander Will Childers on the mint at Kentucky Downs. 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Childers deals strike one to Victor Scott II. He'll face the top of the order here in the bottom of the sixth with the Sounds down 6-3. Scott lines one foul. The man who played a lot of outfield for the Cardinals earlier this season has been on base all three times against the Sounds tonight as the leadoff man. A single, a walk, and a hit by pitch. Lefty batter against the righty pitcher Childers. 0-2 pitch. Swing and a miss, strike three. Three pitches and first strikeout for Will Childers right out of the bullpen. Strikeouts by Sounds pitchers all season long are brought to you by Circle K. Hungry? 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There's something for everyone. Thomas DeJacy next, 0-3. Right-handed hitting left fielder. Childers comes home. Misses high. With an 87-mile-an-hour cutter. Outside, 2-0. Childers is 25 years old, from Augusta, Georgia, former Georgia Bulldog, although injuries really slowed his collegiate career. Ended up signing as an undrafted free agent. 2-0 pitch, hit hard and deep to left center. That is a monster dinger for Thomas DeJacy off the back wall of the Memphis bullpen in left center field. It hits off the bricks, bounces back into play. Luis Lara will throw that ball to fans waiting for a souvenir. Second homer in as many days for Thomas DeJacy in Memphis. It is 7-3 Redbirds at the bottom of the sixth. 422 feet to left center. That is the third home run of the game, two for Memphis, one for Nashville, and our 17th home run of the series in 24 innings. Series even 1-1, but the Sounds down 7-3 in the bottom of the sixth. 1-0 on Cesar Prieto, the left-handed hitting Memphis second baseman. He takes strike one from Childers. Childers working off the first base side of the mound. Big right-hander. 6'4" tall, 225 pounds. Line drive to left, playable for Badu, who makes the catch for the second out of the bottom of the sixth. Let's pause 10 seconds for station identification on 94.9 The Fan.
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0: We are in Memphis, bottom of the sixth inning. Memphis 7, Nashville 3. My name is Max Herz, in for Jeff Hem on Sounds Radio. This game started an hour and 10 minutes late at 8:15 after a heavy rainstorm moved through around 7 o'clock when the game was supposed to start. Josh Baez takes ball one inside. He homered last time. He has 5 homers this week for Memphis. The Cardinals' number 3 ranked prospect from MLB Pipeline. Swings and misses. Little cutter down low from Childers. Good pitch to use against Baez right on right. One pitch inside. Childers came into the game with a 2.95 ERA that has risen after that home run. His 18th appearance of the season for the Sounds. He leads the Brewers organization across all minor league levels in appearances dating back to the start of last year. Baez hits in the air to center. Lara has it covered in straightaway center. He makes the catch. End of 6, Memphis 7, Nashville 3 on 94.9 The Fan.
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0: 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Start of the seventh inning in Memphis. Sounds down 7-3 against the Memphis Redbirds. My name is Max Herz, and for Jeff Hem, the Sounds workhorse broadcaster, who gets his only week off of the season this week. The final week of the first half. Sounds chasing Memphis and Rochester for the top spot in the International League and the first half championship. First pitch of the seventh inning is tapped foul by Ethan Murray. Ryan Murphy is back to the mound for his second inning of relief for Memphis. Worked around a leadoff single last inning and stranded Akil Badu at third. Sounds got all three of their runs in the second on a three-run homer by Murray. Since then, he has struck out in his only plate appearance. Eighth place hitting second baseman. Righty hitter against the righty pitcher. A one pitch. Ground ball to third. Scooped up on the forehand side by Ramon Mendoza. He goes to first for the first out of the seventh. The answer to our trivia question presented by JLS Mechanical HVAC is... Well, first I'll tell you the question again. What city did the Memphis Chicks move to? The Redbirds are throwing back to the AA Memphis Chicks tonight. The hints I gave you were it's a city in Tennessee that no longer has an affiliated minor league team and really should. First pitch to Eduardo Garcia is up and in for ball one. The answer is Jackson. Jackson, Tennessee. They became the franchise that at one point was known as the Jackson Generals, also the West Tennessee Diamond Jacks with two X's, which I always thought was an absolutely ridiculous name. But they were a Diamondbacks affiliate in Jackson. 1-0 pitch to Garcia is low. But that ballpark in Jackson just sits there. They have a college summer team there now in one of the MLB partner leagues, but they should really have a team. But anyway, that's where the Memphis Chicks went. Then the Louisville Redbirds became the Memphis Redbirds, and Memphis rose to AAA. 2-0 pitch to Garcia. Called strike. Breaking ball on the inside of the righty batter. Garcia 1-for-2 with a single and a flyout in this game. Right-handed hitting tall Venezuelan shortstop, hitting ninth in his second AAA contest. 2-1 pitch from Murphy. Down and away. Garcia has a long white arm sleeve under his left jersey sleeve. His right sleeve he has rolled up to show off the muscles. 3-1 pitch. Called strike. On the outer half of the zone, Garcia did not like the call, but not going to challenge here. With the bases clear, Sounds have not used a challenge yet in this ballgame. Here in the top of the seventh, losing 7-3. Memphis got four in the first. Sounds got three in the second. Those were unearned runs after a drop line drive before the three-run homer. Hunter Dobbins, through five innings, did not give up an earned run. Garcia hits a tapper to third. Mendoza charges, picks it up, throws to first, and Garcia's safe. Would have been a bang-bang play at first, but the throw was not perfect, and Madris had to leave the bag to make sure he got it. Infield single for Eduardo Garcia. He's 2-for-3 tonight and 3-for-7 in his first two games of AAA. Sounds trying to cut into this four-run deficit. Back to the top of the order for Jet Williams, the Brewers' number 3-ranked prospect. 0-for-3 tonight. Three homers in the first two games of this series, all out of the leadoff spot for the Sounds. First year in the Brewers organization, part of a big trade with the Mets this winter. First pitch right on right is a called strike to Jet Williams. Williams undersized, 5'7" tall, 179 pounds, from Heath, Texas, USA. But boy, is he a ball player. He says he plays every game like it's his last game. He's a guy who respects the game, and it respects him back. He has great ability, offensively and defensively. Takes inside. We interviewed the Brewers' Senior Vice President of Player Operations, Tom Flanagan, who is with the Sounds for the first portion of this series. He said Williams is, quote, knocking on the door to get to Milwaukee, and that it could happen at any time. Williams swings and misses. The pitch gets through the catcher, and Garcia can jog to second. It was an 83-mile-an-hour curveball down and away that Williams bit on. That may be a pass ball. I don't know if that bounced before it got to the catcher, Bernal. It must have. Garcia advances to second. With one out. Top of the seventh. Sounds batting down 7-3. One-two pitch to Jet Williams from Ryan Murphy after a long look at the runner at second. Low. Taken all the way by Williams. Two balls, two strikes. That is ruled a pass ball. Can't say I didn't get that one right. 2-2 to Williams. Swing and a miss. An ugly swing and miss. He had trouble with that curveball. He swung at one low for strike two. That one was outside and low for strike three. And Williams is 0-for-4 with two strikeouts. Second punch out for Murphy in an inning and two-thirds of relief for Memphis. Garcia at second base with two down for Tyler Black. Black 0-for-3. Left-handed hitting Sounds DH. First pitch. Called strike. 87-mile-an-hour sinker on the outer half to the lefty batter. Black a hunched-over batting stance, bent at the waist. A little unorthodox, but that's been his look through the last few years with the Sounds. His third year in AAA, going up and down with the Brewers. Bounced in, 1-1. Black reached base in 3 of 5 plate appearances yesterday. Sat the first game of the series. Rick Sweet walked up to him during BP on Tuesday night. Said, we'll get you in there tomorrow. Well, that was yesterday, and he played well. Back in there tonight, hitting second. Brewers want to get Black going. Former first-round pick. Former top prospect. Now out of the Brewers' top 30. Takes high and away. 2-1 on Black. I don't think Black's a huge soccer guy, but his home country of Canada had their first World Cup match today. I guess it was their second match. Can you tell I'm following the World Cup closely, too? It was their second match. One of the hosts. And they won. 2-1 to Black. Swing and a miss. The catcher, Bernal, came up wanting to throw to second. Nothing doing there. He did not make the throw. Canada beat Qatar 6-0 today in Vancouver in soccer. That is not a close soccer game. Vancouver and Toronto are the two Canadian cities hosting World Cup games. Black checks his swing, takes high, ball 3-2. America, Canada, and Mexico sharing the World Cup after Qatar got to host their own. All right. Wish Nashville were hosting. We got a great soccer stadium, but I guess that doesn't get it done. Got a bid against Qatar. 3-2 to Black. Outside, ball 4. Good at bat. Keeps the seventh inning alive. First and second with two down for Luis Lara. The big name Brewers prospect from Venezuela, who is not in the World Cup, sadly. Sounds have a large Venezuelan presence on their roster. Four of their hitters are from Venezuela. Caro, Lara, Garcia. All in the lineup today as Lara fouls one off, and also Luis Matos. Lara 0-3 tonight, and 1-13 in the series. Switch hitter batting left-handed. Sounds down 7-3 in the top of the seventh. This important first half finale series. Lara hits it up the middle. Shortstop's right there. That's Rivas, and he steps on second to end the inning. Seventh inning stretch time here in Memphis. Redbirds 7, Sounds 3 here on 94.9 The Fan.
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0: Bottom of the seventh inning after a nice rendition of the seventh inning stretch, and take me out to the ballgame here in Memphis. Max Herz with you, a game that's gone late after an hour and 15-minute rain delay. Sounds trailing 7-3 as Memphis goes back to the bat racks in the bottom of the seventh. Right-handed pitcher Will Childers is back for his second inning of work for the Sounds. First pitch to Leo Bernal is a breaking ball down and in to the left-handed batter. Bernal 0-3 in the game. And 0-8 in the last two games for the switch-hitting Cardinals catching prospect. 5-6-7 in the Redbirds lineup here in the bottom of the seventh. 1-0 to Bernal is another miss low and in, this one with a cutter at 92 miles an hour. Bernal, then Bly Madris, and Ramon Mendoza. Childers gave up a solo homer to Thomas Sejasi in the sixth, this first inning of work. There's strike one, a slider strike. 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Soft grounded to first. That is foul. Brock Wilkin thought it would be fair. It took a bounce right next to the base. And Wilkin looks back at the first base umpire, Nate Dietrich, behind him. But it's a foul ball, 2-2. 3 games left in this series after tonight. 7 o'clock tomorrow, 6:30 on Saturday night, and 1 o'clock Sunday afternoon on 94.9 The Fan. Sounds need to win at least 3 of 4 if they want a shot at the International League first half playoff spot. Grounder to second, diving play by Murray, who picks it up and gets back up for the out. Nice play, Ethan Murray, diving to his left toward first base for the first out of the bottom of the 7th. After that, the Sounds will be back home for 2 straight weeks, their longest homestand of the season. They'll face Gwinnett next week and then Jacksonville 2 weeks from now, taking you all the way through July 4th week at First Horizon Park, July 4th weekend, Friday, Saturday, and Sunday. Those will be packed days at the ballpark, so get your tickets early. And also next week, next Wednesday, is Bryce Terang bobblehead night in Hit City. So get your tickets for that as well. Sounds pitching coach Tyler Thornburg out for a quick visit with Childers. Nobody warming up in the bullpen, so just a quick check-in by Thornburg here. He goes back to the first base dugout in his blue mesh Sounds sweatshirt. Tyler Thornburg, his second year coaching in the Brewers organization, was in Double A last year, moves up to Triple A this year as the head Sounds pitching coach. Brian Leslie continues as the Sounds bullpen coach and also holds an organizational supervisory role with pitching development and velocity development. Madris hits a foul ball back. He's been on base all 3 plate appearances today. 3-run homer in the first, a single in the fourth, and a walk in the fifth. Takes down and in. 1-1 on Madris. The native of Las Vegas, drafted by the Pirates out of Colorado Mesa University in 2017 in the 9th round. Made it to the big leagues with the Pirates in 2022, but has bounced around since then. 1-1, swing and a miss. It's Madris's first year in the Cardinals org. The left-handed quarterman also played in the majors for the Astros and Tigers. Played in the majors 3 straight seasons after debuting for the Pirates 4 years ago. 1-2 pitch, bases clear, one down. Childers deals outside to the lefty batter. Memphis 7, Sounds 3, bottom of the 7th inning. 2-2 pitch. Swing and a miss, strike 3. Second strikeout for Will Childers. And the second out of the bottom of the 7th inning. 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Ramon Mendoza is next. Righty pitcher, righty batter. Childers misses up and away. Mendoza walked and was thrown out at home in the 5th inning. Trying to score from second on a single. Open stance on the right side. 1-0 pitch, up and in. Got your pitching matchup set for the rest of this series. Tomorrow, Garrett Stallings, the former Tennessee Vol, will start for the Sounds against Memphis left-hander Bryson Motz. Then Saturday, Tyson Harden will face Pete Hansen for Memphis, another Memphis lefty. Swing and a miss by Mendoza, makes it 2-1. Then Sunday, we are currently scheduled for a rematch of Tuesday's pitching matchup between Nashville's Brett Witrowski and Memphis's Quinn Matthews. 2-1. Hit hard and deep to left. Jones going back. He leaps and he can't make the play. He falls over at the base of the wall, recovers well, and throws the ball back in. It is a 2-out double for Ramon Mendoza. Well, Jones didn't do anything wrong there. It didn't cost him any bases to try and catch that baseball. It's an interesting play out in left field. It's a 17-foot-high wall, but it juts out to as far as 360 feet in the left center gap. So it is a lot of ground for a left fielder to cover. Jones was pretty deep, still had to leap, and was under that baseball. Went right over his glove left hand in front of the bright screen that shows the line score in left field. Mendoza at second with two down. Matt Kopierniak batting. First pitch to the lefty batter is up and in. Kopierniak yet to put the ball in play tonight. 0 for 2 with two strikeouts and a walk. Hitting eighth for Memphis. Their DH today was at left field yesterday. 1-0 pitch. Half swing. Pitch low. Appeal to third. It is a swing. Calling the sound's favor from third base umpire Ray Valero. Will Childers checks the runner at second, deals a 1-1. Bouncer to the second baseman, Murray. He picks it up near his head, throws to first for the out. We are through seven. Redbirds 7, Sounds 3. 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
0: We are back in Memphis for the eighth inning on this late Thursday night. Redbirds 7, Sounds 3. My name is Max Herz, in for Jeff Hem, announcing this final series of the first half of Nashville Sounds Baseball. Sounds back to the bats in the top of the eighth. 4-5 and 6 in the lineup, Akil Baddoo, Jefferson Cara, and Greg Jones against right-handed reliever Ryan Murphy, who is ready to begin his third inning of relief with 37 pitches and two scoreless frames so far out of the Memphis bullpen. Following up, Hunter Dobbins, who is in line for the win with 5 innings. Sounds got a 3-run homer from Ethan Murray in the second to turn a 4-0 deficit into a 4-3 deficit, but they haven't scored since. Now we hear in the 8th inning after 5 straight scoreless half innings. Baddoo swings and misses with a big cut to get the 8th inning started. A 1 pitch from Murphy to Baddoo is high. Righty pitcher, lefty batter. Baddoo singled to right field to start the 6th inning. He is the first sound to face Murphy twice. Murphy, the former Lemoyne College Dolphin, with the 1-1. Swing and a miss. Sinker outside that ran down and away from the left-handed batter. 1-2 on Baddoo. Base is clear to start the 8th. Sounds down 7-3. 1-2 pitch to Baddoo. High. Baddoo had 2 home runs yesterday afternoon in the Sounds 10-8 win here in Memphis. Memphis won the first game 12-5 on Tuesday. It's been the lowest scoring game of the series so far, but we still had 3 home runs. Called strike 3. A sinker up and in. Baddoo didn't like the call, but does not challenge. Kind of taps his helmet on the way back to the dugout, saying, I should have done that sooner. Back to the first base dugout he goes. Third strikeout for Murphy. He's had 1 in each of his innings of relief. Nobody on, one out for Jefferson Caro. Righty batter, righty pitcher. First pitch from Murphy. High. Caro 1-for-3 with a double down the third baseline back in the fourth. He struck out against Murphy 2 innings ago. 0-1. Ground ball left side. Foul ball evens the count up. That was the 1-0 pitch. 1-1 on Caro. Caro, the 23-year-old Brewers catching prospect from Barquisimeto, Venezuela, will turn 24 this October. One pitch. Check swing. Pitch is high on the outside. 2-1 on Caro. Caro heading the count 2-1. Murphy deals. High bouncer to third. Played by Mendoza on the first long hop. He goes all the way across for the second out of the top of the eighth inning. Sounds Baseball is driven by your Middle Tennessee Toyota dealers. 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Greg Jones next up for Nashville. He's 1-for-3 with a single, a run scored, and a stolen base tonight. Switch hitting left fielder will bat left-handed. Righty pitcher, lefty batter. First pitch from Murphy. Fastball strike. 93 miles an hour. Nice pop of the glove on that first pitch strike. Oh, 1. Line drive. Third base side and well foul into the picnic tables on the second level. Jones in an 0-2 hole. Murphy looking for a 1-2-3 inning. Pitches up and in. Jones turns away. 1-2. The crowd has thinned out here in Memphis. At 10:30 local time, a lot of the kiddos have gone home. It's pretty quiet here. 1-2, half swing, appeal to third. He did not swing. Curveball down and in. Jones able to hold up. 2-2, 2 outs, bases clear. Sounds batting in the top of the eighth inning, losing 7-3 here in Memphis. 2-2 pitch. Line foul. Third base side. High. And it bounces into the front row of the second level and then down onto the berm where two kids crash for it and one of them comes up with the clean catch. Stays 2-2 on Greg Jones. The sixth pitch of the at-bat from Ryan Murphy. Low. Weirful. Jones trying to prolong the top of the eighth. Sounds losing 7-3. Sounds gave up 4 runs in the first inning. An inning they could have been out of with just 1 run against them. They had a double play lined up, but shortstop Eduardo Garcia missed on the throw to first, and Bly Madrist followed with a 3-run homer. And Jones strikes out. Middle of the eighth, Redbirds 7, Sounds 3 on 94.9 The Fan.
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0: Bottom of the eighth inning here in Memphis. Sounds trail the Redbirds 7-3. My name is Max Herz, in for Jeff M. Giving Jeff a nice week off that he has earned here to announce 150 games solo in one season. It's tough to do, and Jeff does an amazing job not only announcing the game, but keeping us abreast of all things with the Brewers. Made a lot of folks in Nashville follow the Brewers closely because of how well they take care of the Sounds. Reese Kinnear into the game, facing Jeremy Rivas to start the bottom of the eighth, and he gets a swing and a miss. 9-1-2 in the Redbirds' order against the right-handed reliever into the game for the Sounds. Kinnear's 21st appearance. He's been one of the Sounds' best relievers this season. He has a 2.78 ERA. This is high to Rivas. We got a righty pitcher and a righty batter going to start the inning. Second appearance of the series for Kinnear, who pitched in the opener on Tuesday night. Goes up and in and induces an ugly foul ball. Rivas comes up shaking his hand. I think it hit his hand on the bat. Still a foul ball. Wow. Well, Kinnear back to his good stuff. His first appearance of the series was not a successful outing. He gave up three runs, including a two-run double to this hitter, Rivas, in the seventh inning. He came in with the Sounds down 8-3, left down 11-3. Rivas getting some attention from the Memphis athletic trainer here. Riku Shibita, one of two Memphis athletic trainers out. Rivas down 1-2. First batter of the bottom of the eighth. Memphis hitting up 7-3. 1-2 from Kinnear is fouled back. That call to the bullpen to get Reese Kinnear is brought to you by the Mint Gaming Hall at Kentucky Downs. So close, the exit is in Tennessee. Home to more than 1,000 gaming machines, live entertainment, a sports book, and more. For more details, visit themintgaming.com. Second 1-2 pitch from Kinnear has popped up. Playable on the infield. Kinnear thought about making the play himself. It's right on the mound, and the third baseman, Williams, ends up there to make the play. Well, pitchers want to catch pop-ups, and Kinnear wanted that one. He's a former college infielder. He was a two-way player at Fordham University in the Bronx, New York, and now he laughs off his teammate, Williams, going back over to third. He's saying, I got it. But he respects the chain of command and makes the catch. One up, one down for Kinnear here in the bottom of the eighth. Top of the order, Victor Scott on base 3 out of 4 times. He takes strike one. Kinnear pounds a cutter over to the left-handed hitter. Scott singled, stole second, and scored to start the game in the first. Walked and scored in the second. Hit by a pitch in the fourth. Struck out against Will Childers last time in the sixth. He takes high, a fastball up. 95 from Kinnear, who's got good stuff. Pitched in the major leagues for the Padres previously. That was the team that drafted him. He's had a long injury saga since then. Trying to get back to the big leagues with the Brewers, but they would have to add him to their 40-man roster to do that. Scott fouls one back, 1-2. Sounds had this game close for a while, but it's gotten away with 2 in the 5th and 1 in the 6th from Memphis. One, two, misses low. 2 balls, 2 strikes on Scott. In the fifth inning, a solo homer by Josh Baez, and then a second run on an RBI single by Rivas. That was nearly a two-run single, but wasn't, thanks to the arm of Greg Jones. Then Sejasi hit a solo homer in the sixth. Kinnear misses low. Sounds catcher Jefferson Caro would like a new baseball. Full count on Victor Scott, the second. It is quite quiet in this ballpark. As we approach 11 p.m., game was delayed 1 hour and 15 minutes by rain. 3-2 pitch, fouled back. We are six pitches deep between Reese Kinnear and Victor Scott II. There may be 400 fans left in this building. It was an enthusiastic crowd to start the game. They were wound up. They'd been here for an hour waiting. Another 3-2 pitch is a called strike three. A cutter back door for Kinnear's first strikeout out of the bullpen. Scoreboard updates are brought to you by Matt Harden Law, the local firm that locals trust. Brewers lost 4-2 today to the Guardians. Milwaukee looking to sweep the Guardians out of Milwaukee. Unsuccessful, but still a series win for the Brewers. Cooper Pratt, who was called up from the Sounds on Sunday, has three hits in his first three MLB games, including one today. So JC, it's a line drive to center. Lara thought about diving, but pulls up and lets a single land in front of him in center. Two-out hit for Sejasi as Memphis looks for some insurance. Some other games that have gone final as we've been going. The Royals crushed Memphis's parent club, the Cardinals, 14-6. There were a lot of home runs in this game for Kansas City. It started in a six-run second inning. Actually, it started in the first inning. Bobby Witt Jr. had a homer. Jack Caglione had a homer as well. And Salvador Perez had a homer. Royals 14, Cardinals 6. Ground ball to second. Garcia handles, throws to first, and the eighth inning is over. Last licks for the Sounds. After Reese Kinnear puts up a zero in the bottom of the eighth, Sounds need four in the ninth to extend this ballgame, trailing 7-3 here on 94.9 The Fan.
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0: Ninth inning in Memphis. Sounds down 7-3 against the Redbirds, and they'll have the bottom of their order coming up, needing four runs to extend this ballgame. Brock Wilkin, Ethan Murray, and Eduardo Garcia scheduled to hit against a new pitcher for Memphis, right-hander Austin Love, after Ryan Murphy went three innings, did not allow a run in the sixth, seventh, or eighth innings, kept the Sounds off the board. So Austin Love will try and finish this ballgame off with a 7-3 advantage. Right-handed pitcher against three right-handed hitters, starting with Brock Wilkin. We got North Carolina against Wake Forest here, as he deals strike one into Wilkin. Love was drafted in the third round in 2021 out of UNC by the Cardinals. Pitched at AA and AAA this season. His third AAA appearance as the balls bounce right behind him. The second baseman Prieto backs him up and gets Wilkin for the first out of the ninth inning. Well, Love was born to be a Cardinal, at least at the collegiate summer level. He pitched for the Baltimore Redbirds in the Cal Ripken Collegiate League. Then he pitched for the Orleans Cardinals in the Cape Cod League. Then he was drafted by the Cardinals and has pitched for the Palm Beach Cardinals and the Springfield Cardinals, and now the Memphis Redbirds. First pitch strike to Ethan Murray. We got North Carolina versus Duke. Two guys that were at college for the same three seasons, 2019, 2020, and 2021. They certainly faced off on Tobacco Road. Murray hits a high fly ball to center. Scott started in, now goes back and makes a running catch on the warning track for the second to last out of the ball.

0: top of the order in Jet Williams, waiting next. Garcia uses his time call. Back in there. The 0-2 pitch. Fouled off. Garcia stays alive. Hit that one in on the hands. Fouled it off on the first base side of home plate. Garcia back in. Love with the righty wind and another 0-2. Swing and a miss, strike three. Memphis wins. Final score, Redbirds 7, Sounds 3. The Redbirds lead the series 2-1, and the Sounds' first half championship hopes are slimming. They will need to win all three games the remainder of this series and need Toledo to continue winning against Rochester all weekend long. Memphis now in the driver's seat for the first half championship as they have a one-game advantage over Rochester and hold their own destiny for the first half championship. Final score, Redbirds 7, Sounds 3. We're back to wrap it up on the Tim Leeper Roofing postgame show next on 94.9 The Fan.
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0: Sounds lose 7-3 in Memphis tonight against the Redbirds and now trail this six-game series 2-1. My name is Max Herz, in for Jeff Hem. 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Sounds never led in this game, trailed 4-0 after one. Memphis led three batters in against Sounds opener Airson Garabito. Victor Scott singled, stole second, got to third on a productive groundout by Thomas DeJacy, and scored an RBI single by Cesar Prieto. After that, the Sounds had a chance to get out of the inning with a double play, but Eduardo Garcia's throw for the second out of the double play was offline. That extended the inning for Bly Madrist, hit a three-run homer that made it 4-0. Sounds got all three runs on their offensive side with a three-run homer by Ethan Murray in the second, cut it to 4-3, but did not score again. Memphis was able to add three more runs along the way, and Memphis beat the Sounds 7-3. Memphis, 7 runs on 9 hits and 2 errors. Nashville, 3 runs on 6 hits and no errors. Winning pitcher Hunter Dobbins, who was strong in his return to AAA from the Cardinals. 5 innings, gave up the 3-run homer, but those runs were unearned because of an error the at-bat prior. 5 innings, 4 hits, 3 runs, no earned runs, no walks, and 5 strikeouts for Dobbins, who threw 79 pitches in 5 innings. He improves to 4-0 at AAA this season with the win. On the other side, Airson Garabito is the losing pitcher. 2-plus innings, 3 hits, 4 runs, all of which were earned, but really could have been out of that inning with just one. 2 walks and 2 strikeouts on 53 pitches for the Sounds reliever, who stretched out into a spot starter today. He is now 1-1 in AAA for the Sounds. We'll come back and go through all the highlights coming up next. Sounds lose 7-3 here in Memphis. This is the Tim Leeper Roofing postgame show on 94.

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0: This is the Tim Leeper Roofing postgame show here on 94.9 The Fan. Final score tonight in Memphis. The Memphis Redbirds beat the Nashville Sounds 7-3. 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This game started late because of an hour and 15-minute rain delay. We started at 8:15 here in Memphis. Memphis got four runs in the first inning. Victor Scott got on to start the game, stole second, got to third on a ground out, and scored on a single to center by Cesar Prieto. Memphis led 1-0, three batters into the bottom of the first. After that, Joshua Baez was hit by a pitch, and with two men on and one out, Erson Garabito generated what should have been an easy 6-3 double play, but the Sounds only got one out. Shortstop Eduardo Garcia in his second AAA game stepped on second base for one out, then misfired on the throw to first and kept the inning going. Fly Madris followed with a three-run homer, and Memphis led 4-0 after one and would lead the rest of the game. Sounds did have an immediate answer, though, also taking advantage of a miscue by Memphis. Craig Jones singled to center field with two outs in the top of the second. Brock Wilkin reached on an error, a dropped line drive by Prieto at second base. Then Ethan Murray made him pay. First pitch from Dobbins, hit in the air to left field and deep. Ethan Murray leaves the building. Three-run dinger. Memphis 4, Sounds 3 in the top of the second. This homer happy series isn't going to stop. Big fly for Ethan Murray, his third of the season. A three-run bomb to left field, 392 feet over the 17-foot-high wall in left center. Ethan Murray comes out swinging for our Toyota Drive of the Game. Nobody has more electrified vehicles than Toyota, including the powerful and efficient new Tundra, which holds its value better than anything in its class. And Tundra's built right here in the USA. That cut it to 4-3 after two. Then no more scoring until the bottom of the fifth inning, when Joshua Baez, who had four homers on Tuesday night for Memphis, hit a long solo shot to extend the Memphis lead to 5-3. The Redbirds will get another run later that inning after Lyon Richardson walked the bases loaded. Jeremy Rivas hit a single to left that brought home a run to make it 6-3. Greg Jones did throw out the runner at second at the plate to prevent Memphis from getting any further and ending the fifth inning. Redbirds had another homer in the sixth. Thomas Ajayi hit a solo shot off of Will Childers. That made it 7-3 Memphis. That was the score after six. And that was the final. Redbirds 7, Sounds 3, your final score. Here's how the final out sounded. Garcia back in. Love with the righty wind and another 0-2. Swing and a miss, strike three. Memphis wins. Final score, Redbirds 7, Sounds 3. The Redbirds lead the series 2-1. And the Sounds' first-half championship hopes are slimming. They will need to win all three games the remainder of this series and need Toledo to continue winning against Rochester all weekend long. Memphis now in the driver's seat for the first-half championship as they have a one-game advantage over Rochester and hold their own destiny for the first-half championship. The Sounds no longer have any margin for error if they want to be the first half champions. They must sweep Memphis the rest of the weekend and also must continue to get help from the Toledo Mudhens. They will have to win all three of their remaining games against the Rochester Red Wings this week if the Sounds want to clinch that first half playoff spot. So Memphis has a three-game lead on the Sounds. Sounds do hold the tiebreaker over Memphis. They do not hold the tiebreaker against Rochester, who is two games ahead of the Sounds. Final score here in Memphis, Redbirds 7, Sounds 3. Let's pause 10 seconds for station identification here on the Tim Leeper Roofing postgame show in 94.9 The Fan.
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0: Final score in Memphis, Redbirds 7, Sounds 3. Back to wrap it up on the Tim Leeper Roofing postgame show next on 94.9 The Fan.
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0: Welcome back to the Tim Leeper Roofing postgame show at AutoZone Park in Memphis. Sounds lose 7-3 tonight against the Redbirds and will need to go undefeated and have Rochester go winless the rest of the week if they are to be the first half champions of the International League. My name is Max Herz. 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They're part of your local community and here to help you back to your life after a car wreck or personal injury. Matt Harden Law, the local firm that locals trust. Well, Rochester did lose tonight, which Nashville and Memphis were both rooting for. Final score in Rochester, New York, Toledo Mudhens 10, the Rochester Red Wings 6, the Tigers affiliate beating the Nationals affiliate in that matchup. Toledo got some late offense in that game. They were down 3-2 going into the seventh, but they got 5 in the seventh, 2 in the eighth, and 1 in the ninth to beat Rochester 10-6. So we are rooting for Tigers top prospect Max Clark, who headlines that Toledo lineup. And they got it done today, 10-6. So Toledo playing spoiler, which Nashville and Memphis are both rooting for, because Nashville, Memphis, and Rochester are all competing for the first half title. Memphis with the win is now one game ahead of Rochester and three games ahead of Nashville. The Sounds would have the tiebreaker if they win the remaining three games in the series against Memphis. They would have the tiebreaker over Memphis. If they do finish tied with Rochester, the Sounds do not have the tiebreaker over Rochester, and they are two games behind them. So to win the first half championship, the Sounds would have to go 3-0 this weekend against the Redbirds, and also would need Toledo to win three more games consecutively Friday, Saturday, and Sunday in Rochester to get that done. But it is still mathematically possible for the Sounds to win that first half championship. So is your AAA scoreboard update from Matt Harden Law. Let's take a look at the big league scoreboard on this Thursday. The Brewers played a day game today. They are the Sounds' parent club, MLB affiliate. The Brewers lost, unable to sweep the Cleveland Guardians, but they still get a series win. Guardians 4, Brewers 2, final score this afternoon in Milwaukee. Game was tied 2-2 in the seventh. Guardians rookie Travis Bazzana broke a 2-2 tie with a solo homer. Cooper Pratt started all three games at shortstop for the Brewers in this series, his first career MLB action after making his MLB debut on Tuesday night. He went hitless on Tuesday, made a throwing error, and his stats were much better last night and today. He had three hits across those two most recent games. He reached base two out of three plate appearances today with a single and a walk. Guardians 4, Brewers 2, your final score in Milwaukee. The Brewers are headed to Atlanta and are in Atlanta right now, close to home in Nashville. They will take on the Braves this week. Jacob Mizorowski will be on the bump tomorrow. And the Braves and Giants had a lot of issues with rain. Their game Tuesday night was suspended in the second inning, had to be played yesterday. They got in a game tomorrow, last night, and then today they got rained out again. So at some point, the Giants are going to have to come back to Atlanta, which is not going to be a very convenient trip for them. They have not announced a makeup date yet, it does not look like, for that Giants and Braves game today that was rained out. Other final scores today, the Blue Jays beat the Red Sox 4-3. Brandon Valenzuela with the go-ahead and game-winning RBI double in the top of the ninth inning at Fenway Park. Blue Jays 4, Red Sox 3. The White Sox beat the Yankees 5-1. Andrew Benintendi hit a go-ahead grand slam in the eighth inning to break a 1-1 tie. White Sox stay hot, 5-1 over the Yankees. Mets beat the Phillies 6-4 in Philadelphia. Juan Soto had two homers for the Mets today. The Cardinals got crushed by the Royals, 14-6 in Kansas City. Royals had a huge day offensively. Starling Marte, who is now on the Royals, went 3-for-5. They got home runs from Bobby Witt, Jack Caglione, and the Royal captain, Salvador Perez. Bobby Witt did potentially get injured in this game, though. He got hurt making a play at shortstop, stayed in the game for the remainder of that half inning, but was pinch hit for in the bottom of the fourth inning. So that is their franchise guy, Bobby Witt Jr. We will keep our eyes on injury updates because he is the lifeblood of the Royals, who are not having an amazing year. Royals are 31-45, but pretty much everything good that happens to them is because of Bobby Witt Jr. They beat the Cardinals 14-6, but Witt leaves in the fourth inning with an apparent injury. Other scores around MLB today, the Twins beat the Rangers 9-3. Twins got homers from Brooks Lee and Trevor Larnach in the win. The Mariners beat the Orioles 3-0 behind seven shutout innings from Brian Woo up in Seattle. Mariners 3, Orioles nothing, and we still have one game in progress to finish up our MLB action. They are headed to the ninth inning in Sacramento. The A's lead the Angels 5-0. A's got all five of their runs in the first inning, including home runs by Shea Langeliers and Tyler Soderstrom in the first. They got seven innings of one-hit ball from Gage Jump, the left-hander, in just his sixth MLB start out of LSU. He has really good numbers so far through his first six MLB starts. He shut out the Angels, allowed just one hit and three walks through seven innings, and former Sound Hogan Harris is on the mound to finish off that one for the A's, leading the Angels 5-0 in the top of the ninth inning. That is all we've got on this late night. Game was delayed by rain. Sounds fall 7-3 in Memphis against the Redbirds. We'll do it again tomorrow night. First pitch at 7.05 p.m. in Memphis. Pre-game coverage begins at 6.50 here on 94.9 The Fan. Thanks to our NBA Big Red alum, Jake Steigelfest, our game producer for the second day in a row here on 94.9 The Fan. My name is Max Herz. Happy to be filling in for Jeff Hem, announcing Nashville Sounds Baseball. Sounds fall 7-3 against the Redbirds here in Memphis. 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Thanks for listening to the Tim Leeper Roofing postgame show. Talk to you tomorrow for game four of this six-game set from Memphis. Final score, Redbirds 7, Sounds 3. My name is Max Herz. 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
0: Of his career, too. So, again, it's all how you look at it, but Reginald hit it on the head. I'll give him this. He hit it on the head when he said he's an absolute winner. And there's something to be said about guys that are winners. Some dudes have it, other dudes don't.
3: Mm-hmm. Yeah, some people just don't. He's got it. He is a winner. He has that W, Gene.
0: Yeah, exactly. So you can always appreciate that. Let's go out to Wichita real quick, talk to Jeremy. Jeremy, welcome to Game Night. What you got?
23: Hey, glad to be on the show. So, yeah, I was calling just in response to your talking about the parade experience. I had the pleasure of going up to Kansas City in 2015 to watch the Royals parade and rally after they won the World Series. And it was kind of a mixed bag of experience. It was really jovial, about 800,000 to a million people estimated there at the parade and rally. And for a small market like KC, that's pretty impressive. But it was also poorly planned. You know, they weren't any good at it yet. They hadn't hosted a World Cup. They hadn't hosted three Super Bowl parades, you know. So there was a lack of portable toilets. There was no vendors, no water, really warm November day. And I remember people were abandoning their cars there on I-35 and just walking to the parade because parking was, you know, miserable, not well thought out. They tried to run shuttles and stuff, but they were just overwhelmed with how big that parade wound up being for a city that was thirsty for a championship, you know, not having won anything since 85. So, yeah, I don't know if I would do it again. I certainly haven't, you know, with the three Super Bowl parades. I didn't go to any of those. I decided that after that four-mile walk with a four-year-old on my shoulders, that I would enjoy that experience a little bit better from the comfort of my own couch. It was a once-in-a-lifetime experience, and if you're a fan of a team that's starved for a championship, I would recommend anybody do it at least once.
3: Thank you for the call, Jeremy. Sounds like a Midwest experience, because when the Cavs had their championship parade, there were 7 porta potties. There were 2 million people in downtown Cleveland for that parade. So it was, I understand exactly. Cars got towed. I mean, people had to walk 4-5 miles to get to the latest transit station because it was crazy, man. It was wild.
0: You know, it's funny when he said that, you know, there was no water and there was a lack of porta potties. It sounded like a summer jam experience that I had. It sounded like a summer jam experience that went bad. So,
3: was that Fire Fest or what was that thing called?
0: No. Summer Jam was a 2-day concert experience, man, that we used to have in the Bay. And one time it went kind of bad and there was no water. It was really hot out there. And, the lack of porta potties. And then when I saw everyone start running, I ran too. And the people I was with was like, why are we running? Because they're running. We ask questions later. I'm just saying, that's how we roll. We get down like that. He's Evan Golden. I'm Q Myers. It's Game Night here on ESPN Radio. Coming up next, Giannis. We are on Giannis watch. Where will he play next? What about Milwaukee? It's Game Night on ESPN Radio on the all-new ESPN app.
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0: Wow. Went up there looking for a strike, and he definitely did not miss the fastball right down the middle. Ready to hit, and the Sox once again with a pinch hit home run.
1: Number two.
2: Travis Bazzana goes deep in the seventh to give the Guardians the lead against the Brewers. Tom Hamilton on WTAM 1100.
3: The 1-0. And he drives one to deep right field. Away, back and gone. Into the second deck. A line drive missile. And Travis Bazzana with his fifth major league home run has put Cleveland on top 3-2.
1: Number one.
2: And our top sound of the night comes from Kansas City. Sal Perez set the record for the most homers ever at Kauffman Stadium. 96.5, the Fan with the historic call.
3: The pitch. Salvi hits it high in the air, deep down the left field line, back toward the corner. It's out of here. Salvador Perez, Kauffman Stadium's king. His 137th home run inside Kauffman Stadium. More than anyone in this ballpark's 54-year history.
2: Another wonderful edition of Top Sound. From Top Sound to the top headline-grabbing team in the NFL, the Cowboys. They concluded their three-day mandatory minicamp on Thursday. The big theme was the Dallas Cowboys, of all teams, were businesslike after a quiet offseason. Dak Prescott, happy to have George Pickens back in the fold.
4: Yeah, I mean, it's great. As you just said, George being here, you feel his energy, you feel his presence. It's in the locker room. Obviously, it's out there on the football field, and just to get back in sync throwing. Everything felt good. He looks great. I know he's going to be ready for camp, and the excitement is you can feel it.
2: As for the expectations.
4: Yeah, you miss it 2 years. Yeah, it sucks. Definitely, but we're pushing, and yeah, that's our goal. That's a minimum. When you have a team like this and they've done everything they have in the offseason, we just said, obviously, we've got to push and get better on offense, but when we know we're already improving on defense, that's the minimum. It's everybody's goal in here. You know, to hear like Q say like he's never been to the playoffs, right? Like that's what you want to do it for, and that's where, you know, that's what I told him. I said, I'll get you the playoffs. I'm going to need you to go help us win it.
2: Todd Archer, our NFL Nation reporter on the Cowboys, what the offense has been like.
5: Normal, drama-free. I talked to a number of veterans here during the week about the focus and where things are, and they were glad that it was on football and not on contract statuses and any kind of drama that seems to come the Cowboys' way. Even the George Pickens contract situation kind of seems resolved after the Pro Bowl receiver said he'd play on the tag and he'll be at training camp. Now, a number of the guys that have been around, they know how to block out the noise and deal with those things, including Dak Prescott, and the quarterback said he was happy. The attention has been on the field as well. Now, Brian Schottenheimer, he was asked about the quiet offseason, and he smiled a little bit, acting like maybe he didn't want to jinx something, saying you never know what's coming around the corner. But on the field, Schottenheimer was pleased with the work, the implementation of the new defense, the adjustments that they've made on offense, the brotherhood that they're building, how the new players have fit in. And Schottenheimer says by the time the Cowboys get to Oxnard, they'll be ready to go, and he says right now they're in a good place.
2: Well, the Cowboys, they are second in odds to win the NFC East coming into the season behind the Eagles, followed by Washington and the Giants. Last year, of course, 7-9-1, the Cowboys record, but plenty of reasons to be optimistic that the team can contend once again. Coming up next, Juan Soto takes it to the Phillies again. This is SportsCenter All Night on ESPN Radio.
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14: Here is your latest Middle Tennessee weather. Juneteenth will be mostly sunny with a high near 86. North wind around 5 miles per hour. Friday night, mostly cloudy with a low around 64. Saturday, partly sunny, becoming sunny with a high near 90. Saturday night, mostly clear with a low around 69. 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
6: Here is your latest Middle Tennessee weather. Juneteenth will be mostly sunny with a high near 86. North wind around 5 miles per hour. Friday night, mostly cloudy with a low around 64. Saturday, partly sunny, becoming sunny with a high near 90. Saturday night, mostly clear with a low around 69. 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
1: Max Herz in Memphis with your Nashville Sounds update. The Sounds lost 7-3 against the Redbirds last night. The Redbirds lead the series 2-1. The Sounds' first half championship hopes are slimming. And now we'll need to go undefeated the rest of the week and need Toledo to continue winning against Rochester all weekend long if they are to have a shot at the International League first half championship. The highlight of last night's win was an early three-run homer by second baseman Ethan Murray. First pitch from Dobbins, hit in the air to left field and deep. Ethan Murray leaves the building. Three-run dinger. Memphis 4, Sounds 3 in the top of the second. This homer happy series isn't going to stop. Big fly for Ethan Murray, his third of the season. A three-run bomb to left field. 392 feet over the 17-foot high wall in left center. The Sounds series in Memphis continues tonight at 7 on 94.9 The Fan. 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
11: This will be an easy best bet as your boy FC and Facisi. You got the Atlanta Braves, Milwaukee Brewers playing tonight. You got two of the best pitchers in baseball on the mound. Jacob Mizorowski, who threw a pitch 104 plus miles an hour not too long ago. 8-2, 1.34 ERA.
12: Stud.
11: On the other side, you have Martin Perez, 5-3, 2.90 ERA. The over-under 7.5 runs. In the words of our buddy Ian Fitzsimmons from Amber and Ian, bet till your hands bleed on the under. There'll be not a lot of runs scored in this game. I know the Braves can hit. Martin Perez is not having it. I know the Brewers can hit. We know Mizorowski's not having it. Take the under of 7.5 runs tonight when the Brewers and the Braves get together in Hotlanta.

0: Joe Show, live from Social Cantina from noon to 3. Catch great sports talk, enjoy tacos and Humano tequila specials, then stick around as Team USA takes the pitch at 2 p.m. See you at Social Cantina.
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3: 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Oh, Windhorst, you've never sounded sexy. Whisper that sweet sexiness into my ears. Windy's going to be so creeped out.
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0: big dog that everybody is chasing.
1: Yeah, and I think with the way the rules are set up, like, it's just so hard to get to that point. Because as good as OKC was last year, and really during the regular season, the last 2 years, to your point about health, their second-best player was injured during their postseason run. Yeah. Yes, they still almost got to the finals, but that injury, if Jalen Williams is healthy, maybe they go back to the finals and they can be that big bad dog.
0: Let me ask you this question.
1: Okay.
0: If SGA wins the title again this year,
1: yep,
0: what is the quote face of the league situation look like? It's him, right? It's got to be.
1: It should be. I don't know if it is because of the whole, and again, this is not my phrase, I just love saying it because I think it's a hilarious phrase. I love the whole ethical basketball, right? Like, there's too much of that going on around him where I don't know if he's the face of the league, right? Like, that's because he's polarizing in that some people love him, some people can't stand the way that he plays, and that's why I don't think he's ever really entered the conversation despite being in rare air with all the accolades he's been able to collect over the last handful of years.
0: Yeah, I mean, again, I wonder who the face of the league is going to be. I still think that this is a league that can't survive without a dominant face.
1: Yeah, and we'll have to wait and see how this all plays out for the NBA. I think they're in a good spot, but to your point, they got to figure something when it comes to the regular season. Because, man, as fun as the playoffs are, the regular season can be a drag. Dak Prescott saying the Cowboys, they got to make the playoffs. That's next on ESPN Radio.
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7: Here is your latest Middle Tennessee weather. Tonight will be mostly cloudy with a low near 64 and light winds. Saturday turns sunny with a high near 90. Sunday brings a chance of showers and thunderstorms, mainly after 1 p.m., with a high near 91. 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
13: If he wants to be a villain, he has the temperament to do so. I just wonder how much of that is not going to be good for him. David, I'm with you. It's great for the league to have somebody you can throw darts at their picture.

0: appeared in Devil May Hare, a Looney Tunes cartoon, who you got as your favorite Looney Tunes cartoon Zinno?
1: Wile E. Coyote, super genius. Gotta love the persistence. The man never gave up.
2: I mean, Wile E., it's the only answer. Wile E. Coyote versus Roadrunner is, I mean, those stand the test of time. Like, those just, if I happen to see one, like, come across my social media feed, I'm stopping. I'm watching whatever clip this is. It's going to be fantastic.
1: It's amazing how one man kept an entire company, Acme, in business.
2: Yeah, well, I mean, as poorly as some of those products were made, like, I can't believe he didn't at least once try to think, maybe I should try somebody else.
1: Give me the Wile E. Coyote in the Amazon era. Give me Wile E. Coyote in the Amazon era. I think he'll finally catch him.
2: He was born too soon. A man ahead of his time. That's what Wile E. Coyote was. Rich Eisen Show. That is coming up next, along with Mark Zinno. I'm Gabe Neitzel. This has been ESPN Radio. You can also check us out on the ESPN app or SiriusXM Channel 80.
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0: podcasts. It is presented by Gusto. Do we know who's up next on This Is Sports Center? Do we know you?
1: Yeah, Chris Fowler next week.
0: And Chris Fowler.
1: And then season finale, Craig Kilborn.
0: Fantastic. By the way, loved when Jeremy Schapp was in here earlier this week. That was fantastic. Awesome. Coming up, Alan Shipnuck right around the corner. We'll get a U.S. Open update.
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11: Here is your latest Middle Tennessee weather. Tonight will be mostly cloudy with a low around 64. Saturday turns partly sunny, then sunny, reaching a high near 90. Sunday brings a chance of showers and thunderstorms, mainly after 1 p.m. with a high near 91. 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
4: Here is your latest Middle Tennessee weather. Tonight will be mostly cloudy with a low around 64. Saturday becomes sunny with a high near 90. Sunday brings a chance of showers and thunderstorms after 1 p.m. with a high near 91. 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
3: 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What an absolute beauty." He is not taking a picture of the new stadium. He's taking a picture of the old
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4: Here is your latest Middle Tennessee weather. Tonight will be mostly cloudy with a low around 64. Saturday turns partly sunny, then sunny, reaching a high near 90. Saturday night stays mostly clear with a low near 69. Sunday brings a chance of showers and thunderstorms after 1 p.m. with a high near 91. 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
1: I'm Ed Denken. The U.S. soccer team is about to play its second World Cup game of the tournament. They are just seconds away from getting underway against Australia in Seattle. The Americans will try to win without Christian Pulisic. He is out due to a calf injury. Later in Foxborough, Scotland versus Morocco. In Philadelphia, Brazil plays Haiti. And in Santa Clara, it's Turkey against Paraguay. At the U.S. Open through round two, Wyndham Clark is in the clubhouse at 7-under. He has a 4-stroke lead. Xander Schauffele and Matt Fitzpatrick are tied for second at 3-under. In basketball, the offseason is under.

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2: 30 years of the best sports talk in Middle Tennessee. It's the George Plaster Show, featuring Tennessee Sports Hall of Famers Kelly Holcomb and young gun Billy Derrick. And now.

I am not George Plaster. I am Christian Skelton, but I'm going to take y'all up to when George and the guys are ready to go. Having a little bit of a technical issue over there at the Nashville Fairgrounds, but I am here until about 3:15 probably while they get everything situated to catch up on the day's events, catch up on everything that's going on. And as George would say, I'm doing a little bit of a four-corner stall here for him while they try to figure it everything out, just a little bit of a Ethernet issue. As we all know, technology is amazing when it works, but when it doesn't work, it is quite annoying. So just going to help those guys out as best I can here till about 3:15, hopefully, and then they should be back for that second segment at the top of the hour here at 3 o'clock on this Friday, June 19th. USA Soccer up 2-0 on Australia right now, and it's pretty impressive. I mean, going into this World Cup, everybody was, you know, had pretty high, decent expectations on the USA to perform, you know, being a home World Cup, first home World Cup in ages for the U.S. since 94, I believe. And they've come out and completely performed. I mean, even with Christian Pulisic out today for the U.S., they're up 2-0 right now in Australia at halftime, and it's beautiful to see. I know, personally, I'm not a huge soccer guy except for the World Cup.

0: So this is great to see for me. And like the U.S. national team is the main thing that I get into with soccer. Like Nashville SC is great. Nothing against Nashville SC. Love those guys. But U.S. men's national team is the main thing that I actually care about with soccer. So this has been great to see them get off to a high and fast start here. Yeah, two goals here for the U.S. so far against Australia. Cameron Burgess for Australia with an own goal in the 11th minute. That was just great play by the U.S. Second game in a row, the first goal is coming on an own goal from the other team, as of course, in the 4-1 victory over Paraguay. That's how they got that game started as well. And then Alex Freeman in the 43rd minute for the U.S. as well to make it 2-0. Great start there for the U.S. Looks like, for the most part, looking at the stats here, they've pretty much controlled the game. Controlled most of the possession for most of the game as well. Definitely more shots on goal. And, I mean, Sergiño Dest alone has 3 shots for the U.S. So this has been a very, very dominating performance by the U.S. so far. 70% of the possession. There we go. And that's all. Only one save has needed to be made for the U.S. so far. 2 shots on goal and only 1 for Australia. So not as much as you'd think, but still pretty good start there for the U.S. against Australia here in the group stage. If the USA wins today, they are officially into the knockout round, which will be very exciting. I think I also saw today the only time the USA has ever won 2 games in a single World Cup was 1930. And that would have been, if I'm not mistaken, the very first World Cup. So that would be history, of course, for the USA. And, you know, they've been getting off to a good start, as I said. And, you know, it's great to see that the USA are performing at this home World Cup. So that's a great start there. Let's see here. Looking at the U.S. Open leaderboard, looks like Wyndham Clark is still just on fire right now. It's very nice to see Wyndham Clark there at the leaderboard. Give me just a second, everybody. We're going to go ahead and go to break because I think they are ready to go. So you're listening to the George Plaster Show.
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4: 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And

0: show must go on. Y'all would have gotten a good kick out of what has gone on over the last 15 to 20 minutes. We are actually in a back room at the fairgrounds. The deal is that the Nashville Card Show, which is an amazing event, is going on behind us. Sadly, you can't see it, so you're going to have to buy into my visual that there are over 1,000 vendor tables. Think about that. 1,000 vendor tables alone. It's absolutely insane. But this is an amazing show. What these folks have done, and we will meet a couple of the people behind it, what they have done is simply incredible. They have got stuff all over these three expo halls. They're open tonight until 8 o'clock, tomorrow 10 to 6 p.m., and on Sunday 10 to 3 p.m. If you're a sports fan and you get into collectibles and that kind of stuff, you need to come out here. It is really, it's an amazing experience. Parker Kelly is here. Let me say thank you to Parker, and let me also say thank you to Connor back at the station for yeoman's work to get us on the air, even though it was a tad bit late. To the folks in Clarksville, thank you for your patience putting up with us. It's a miracle. This is maybe not, you know, the most aesthetically pleasing show, but who cares? We're here and we're ready to rock and roll. Let me think also, I want to thank the staff at the fairgrounds, because when they realized, and look, whatever I tell you here is totally over my head, but it involves Ethernet connections. What do I know about Ethernet? 0.0. I know nothing, but I know that we were in trouble 20 minutes ago, and all of these folks, the fairgrounds staff, Jeff Roberts, who is the promoter of this event, Parker Kelly, Connor back at the station. If I've missed anybody, just thank you, because it's a miracle we're on. It's a miracle.
1: That it is, George. Nothing like a little pre-show sweat to go along with it.
0: Yeah.
1: A little TMI,
0: so,
1: but.
0: So are you prepared to do an update?
1: I am prepared for really? The most part.
0: Okay. Are you going to feed everybody this load of bull about it being America's favorite?
1: Well, it's very fitting given what's going on right now.
0: Well, I think you should just settle with, look, we're just happy to be here.
1: We are happy to be here. It's a miracle that we're on the air right now.
0: It is a miracle.
1: So, we pulled it off. We pulled it off. And thanks to everybody.
0: These phones really help.
1: Yes. Yes. So it's going to be shorter, obviously, since we're on the air a little bit later than normal. Mm-hmm. But the USA is up 2-0 on Australia right now at the half without their best player. Christian Pulisic?
0: Yes. I think I'm saying it. So right. They made the decision not to play
1: him? They made the decision not to play him. He will
0: play. I know
1: play,
0: it was up in the air.
1: He will play next Thursday versus Turkey.
0: So a win today would do what?
1: Would basically guarantee a spot in the round of 32.
0: Yeah.
1: Because the top two teams from each pool, and I just learned this the other day, the top two teams in each pool advance. And then some of the third best will make it as well.
0: Again, shame on the stuffed shirts with FIFA for putting this game at 2 in the afternoon. Terrible. How stupid is that? You have a chance to have your host country in prime time on Fox in this case.
1: Yep.
0: And you go 2 in the afternoon. That is dumb.
1: And next week on Thursday night, it's at 9 o'clock.
0: That makes a lot of sense. Where is that?
1: Oh, I think they're still out on the West Coast.
0: Yes, they were in LA. Are they in LA?
1: They're in Seattle.
0: Seattle
1: right
0: today, yeah.
1: Yeah.
0: So they're playing in the Seahawks stadium.
1: They are.
0: Which is right next door to the Mariners stadium.
1: Mm-hmm.
0: Hmm.
1: So I know that we have wore our listeners out with this Brendan Sorsby stuff.
0: There's more?
1: There's a little bit more.
0: Good God, I mean, what else could there be?
1: So we were talking about, what was it, Tuesday or Wednesday show about the teams that might be interested in Sorsby?
0: Yeah.
1: Well, they were talking about on Get Up this morning that all 32 NFL teams will be in attendance at his pro day on July 10th at South Lake West Carroll High School.
0: Yeah, that's not a surprise. I mean, you know, you might say, well, why are the teams that don't need him there? Well, you never know. A team that doesn't need him may say to themselves, we'll do a late round, take a flyer on him, and then watch the trade bait.
1: What are you thinking he goes for? Because I'm thinking a fourth round.
0: I don't think it's first round.
1: Yeah.
0: I don't think anybody can risk that. It would not shock me if it goes higher than four, better than four.
1: Yeah, maybe I could see a third. Second would shock me.
0: Ooh.
1: But I could see a third. So shame on me, shame on us for not getting to this yesterday with Danny. Jeff Passan of ESPN put this out yesterday, and I think he put it out during the show, or it might have been a little bit before, that the MLB proposed an overhaul domestic amateur entry system that would remove high school players from the draft, make college players eligible after their sophomore year, and shorten the draft from 20 to 12 rounds.
0: We're going to have a strike.
1: Is that good for college baseball, though?
0: I don't know. I haven't.
1: That's what I've been seeing.
0: I saw the story. I haven't read it close enough to know what I think. Any opinion I give you here is being pulled out of left field, so to speak.
1: So the Men's College World Series finals start tomorrow at 7. Oklahoma, UNC. George, I have a good feeling this one might go all the way to three games.
0: Yeah, I mean, I don't doubt that it will. I've seen Oklahoma in person when they played at Vandy.
1: Yeah.
0: I want to say in late April. If you had told me then this team will get all the way to the finals, I just didn't see it. Clearly, and when we get Mitch Light on from The Athletic here in just a little while, we'll ask him what clicked. Because not that they were bad, but they were at best a middle-of-the-road kind of SEC team. They weren't something that everybody was like, oh.
1: Fringe top 25.
0: Be on the lookout for Oklahoma. You never got that sense at all.
1: But as soon as they beat Georgia Tech, I don't know what happened to them.
0: Well, momentum's a funny thing.
1: Yeah. And
0: apparently, they found some somewhere.
1: It reminds me of Ole Miss in 22. And Skip Johnson is the only coach, I think, to both of his appearances in Omaha with the same school, he made it all the way to the finals because he was with Oklahoma in 22 as well.
0: Yeah.
1: Jonathan Toews is retiring, the Chicago Blackhawk great.
0: And boy, was he ever with them. When they won the three Stanley Cups in a row, man, it was Jonathan Toews. He could have run for mayor, governor, the whole thing. Incredibly popular in Chicago. The truth of it is the Blackhawks never dreamed that when they had to sort of rebuild, tear down and rebuild, that all these years later, they still wouldn't be where they want to be. This is one of the real mysteries, I guess, or maybe cautionary tales about when you say, we'll tear it down to the studs and rebuild. The Blackhawks are the model that has you sitting there going, I'm not sure about this.
1: Because it feels like when they drafted Bedard, they'd say, oh, we're a couple years away. When is it? You know? I don't know.
0: It hadn't happened.
1: So this is a perfect note to end the update on because 2 minutes ago, Adam Schefter put out, Jeffrey Simmons is now the first defensive tackle to land $100 million guaranteed. They just extended him by 3 years. 3 years, $105 million. He's now the highest paid defensive tackle in the NFL.
0: How much of it's guaranteed?
1: $100 million.
0: Hmm.
1: 35.3 per year.
0: So if you're listening right now and you have a choice as you try to get a loan to make your life better, Parker, he ain't the answer. Plasmosis, not even close. The winner, Jeffrey Simmons. If you run into Jeffrey Simmons, tell him we said, get a loan.
1: Man, $35.3 million a year.
0: It is good to be defensive tackle. It's good to be Jeffrey Simmons.
1: It is a good day.
0: Okay, so that's our update. Mitch Light is going to join us here in just a moment or two. He knows more college baseball than dadgum near anybody. Of course, writes for The Athletic. Then at 4 o'clock, Nashville Cats quarterback Tyler Kalka. They've got what may well be the game of the year in the Arena League. It's a rematch of last year's title game. Albany and the Cats in Clarksville tomorrow at 4 o'clock. Then around 4:20, we will meet the promoter, Jeff Roberts. I'm really sad that we couldn't give you the real look at this thing. Can we open that door for a second? Maybe we sneak a little bit of a peek at what that's Jeff in the background. I don't know that this will give you a look
1: it,
0: at
1: it
0: all.
1: It doesn't do it justice.
0: It doesn't really. Yeah. Jeff, take it and go a little farther. Let's see if I can help this a little. Nah, not really.
1: I mean, look, here, let me take
0: you got to use. Okay, you got to use your imagination to see that, man, there's some major league stuff going on here in the background. Okay, thanks for the try. I think it's fair to say it didn't really work.
1: He tried his best.
0: He did. Okay, Mitch Light's in the on-deck circle. Again, thanks to Parker. Thanks to Connor back at the station. Thanks to the folks with the fairgrounds. It's a miracle we're on. We're broadcasting live from the Nashville Card Show. They're open tonight at the fairgrounds until 8 p.m. Tomorrow, 10 to 6 p.m. Sunday, 10 to 3 p.m. This barely is the George Plaster Show.
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0: Oh, living in America, isn't it great? So, again, a big thank you to a bunch of folks. Parker Kelly, Connor back at the station, the folks at the fairgrounds. It's a miracle we got on the air. This is not the great visual that we thought we would give you. We're at the Nashville Card Show. We're actually in an office. I don't pretend to know all the Ethernet issues, but suffice it to say, whatever we needed, we weren't getting, and we were able to move in here and salvage under the show must go on. Mitch Light knows that. He's with The Athletic, and he knows more about college baseball than damn near anybody we know. Mitch, how are you?
1: I'm doing quite well, guys. I know a little bit about college baseball. I know nothing about soccer except that the U.S. is the best team in the world right now. So that's hopefully you don't want to talk about soccer, but we can talk a little college baseball.
0: That's our story, and we're sticking to
1: exactly.
0: It. So you've been out in Omaha. Tell people what it's been like for you while you were there.
1: Yeah, it was great. I was there from Wednesday through Sunday night. They've got a great media day there. Not that fans care about media day, but it's a great time. The access is great. You can really talk to all the players, get, you know, you just go up, and it's not like other sports where you need to have everything, as you know, George, an interview arranged. All the players are there, and you can really see their personalities. But, yeah, I love going the first weekend because you get all 8 fan bases. And as I said last year, I mean, I've talked to you guys throughout the year. Like when I was there last year, seeing the Murray State players, just the look on their face when they're just taking batting practice, not there for practice. It was the same thing at Troy. But all the teams, really, because none of these teams were there last year. So I don't care if you play for Georgia, North Carolina, Troy, whoever. These guys just love the moment so much, and they're treated like royalty out there. It's just it's a great event. And we have seen we can get into it, I know, a little bit more, but with Oklahoma, we've seen one of the all-time great postseason runs. And they've been a really fun team to watch. They're a fun team to be around. I didn't really know much about Skip Johnson, their head coach. I knew he'd been at Texas for a while, but what a fun guy to be around. He's just a old-school baseball coach.
0: We'll get to them here in just a second. I want to ask, I've had this theory for a while, and you may say, look, there are too many teams that have shot this theory into the trash can, Tennessee a couple of years ago being one of them. The teams that rely on the long ball, when they get to Omaha, it's a much different story. You might as well be playing in the Grand Canyon or Mammoth Cave, and you've got to know how to play small ball. Was that ultimately Georgia's downfall in this?
1: I think your theory for the most part is correct. Certain teams are just too good. Like the Tennessee team that won, they could pitch too. I mean, they weren't a team that was built only on offense and hitting the home run. So they, like I said, they had great starting pitching. Georgia's starting pitching, obviously Joey Volchko was incredible in that first game, but not nearly as deep. Georgia just stopped hitting altogether. And maybe the lack of the long ball got into their heads, and they just, for whatever reason, you know, if you watch the games, Chris Burke and Kyle Peterson kept talking about, you know, the psychology of it when you're struggling. But, you know, they hit 183 in the College World Series. They hit 325 in the regular season. So it wasn't just not hitting the long ball. It was just simply not hitting. But in general, there's exceptions to every theory and every rule, George, but you've got to be able to do more than just hit the long ball. But again, I don't think that was – it's too easy to say that was Georgia's undoing. You could have started the World Series over again, and they could have won the whole thing. They just picked a bad time to go cold.
0: Mitch, before you came on, I was talking about having seen Oklahoma, and I think it was in late April,
1: yeah,
0: over at Hawkins Field, and – I don't mean to take anything away from them at all, but when I watched them, I was like, middle of the road, SEC kind of baseball program. Yeah, they've got some pieces, but if you had said, hey, this team's going all the way to the finals, I'd have been like, based on what? I don't see it. So what changed?
1: I'm with you. I think I was at all 3 games at Hawkins Field that weekend, and they did nothing that jumped out at you and said, this is a College World Series team. And they finished 14-16 in the regular season. So they did nothing all season to suggest that. It's an offense, two things. It's an offensive change of identity that we have not seen in a long time. They hit 281 in the regular season. They're hitting 340 in the NCAA tournament. That's 60 points higher. They've doubled their home run percentage. Their OPS is like 200 points better. And just think about, George, what they've done in the postseason. Going to Georgia Tech, they beat the ACC regular season and tournament title team, Georgia Tech. Then they go to Kansas. They beat the Big 12 regular season and tournament title team. Then they get to Omaha. They beat Georgia, the SEC regular season and tournament title team. So they have not, these stats have not been compiled against, lucky draws and bad teams. They have beaten the best and they've played the best. And, oh, by the way, they've reshaped their entire pitching rotation. Their top three starters are all true freshmen right now, which is just another, I don't know what's more amazing, their offensive output or the fact that they're doing this with three true freshman starters. So just a great story.
0: This has got a little bit of the Ole Miss feel a few years ago when they were the last team in. How does it happen?
1: I don't know that, you know, that they got asked that question 100 times. Like, well, how can you explain the offensive change? It's because it's like the pitching staff. It's, we understand freshman pitchers get better. Like Cord Rager has been a good pitcher all year, but he's been great now. Xander Mercurius is put in the starting rotation. It's been good, but most of their hitters, it's not like they're freshmen and they're just growing into their roles. There's really no explanation. I don't know which game you were at when they played at Hawkins Field, but Dayton LeChance, their big catcher, I remember he hit a home run, and it was his first home run. And I just, the person, I think my wife might have been with me, like, that game, the look on his face, he had a big smile on his face, like, oh, that's cool, he's happy he hit a home run. But then I looked, he had not hit a home run yet. So it was probably this big relief for him. He comes from junior college. He hit 22 home runs in JUCO. He's halfway through his first SEC season, and he has zero home runs. Well, he hit one that day. He hit one the next day, and he's been one of the best power hitters in the SEC ever since. So there's a case of one guy getting better as the season progressed. But other than that, there's really no explanation.
0: Remarkable. It's really cool. And I guess when it's all said and done, these kind of runs are good for the game because they have almost a Hoosiers kind of feel in an NCAA baseball tournament. And I do think they're good for the game.
1: Yeah, what it shows you is more so than in basketball, because we spend, you know, I'm sure on your show, you spend so much talking about the bubble, who's in, who's not.
0: Yeah.
1: We do the same thing in baseball. It really, really, really matters in baseball just to get into the tournament. Now, basketball, of course, we saw VCU as an 11 seed once get to the Final Four. But just think, you mentioned Ole Miss in 22. The Florida team that went 13-17 in the SEC in 2024, I think, got to the semifinals of the College World Series. This Oklahoma team, not that they were on the bubble, but they go 14-16 and they get in. Hey, Troy was the last team in the field and they got to the College World Series. So baseball, more than any other sport, is about just getting in and then hopefully you can get hot. So yeah, I think it's great for the sport when we see, and you know, let's not kid ourselves, Oklahoma's not some mid-major with no money, but still it gives everyone hope that if you play your best baseball at the right time, you can advance the College World Series and maybe even win the whole thing.
0: So I've been to Omaha for this thing one time, and I had one of the great experiences. It was so much fun. It was me, Will Perdue, and Steve Reese. I've called it Ferris Bueller's week off. For you, this is the last thing I'm going to ask, and then I'll turn it to Parker. What is your favorite piece of Omaha?
1: Good. I've been six times, four times as a fan, sat in the stands, two times as a media member. I just, probably what I said earlier, just seeing all the fan bases and just seeing how Omaha embraces it. And you can go into a restaurant, like there's a little breakfast place near my hotel, and there's West Virginia fans sitting there, and then there's Troy fans, and they're talking to each other, and then they, you know. And like I said earlier, going from as a media member, I like talking to the players who are just so happy to be there and just in awe of the experience. And you know, if you saw on social media, the clips from some of the coaches as their team lost, whether it was West Virginia or Troy, just talking about how this experience they'll never forget. So it sounds almost like a cliche and people say, oh, you're just hamming it up. And people love to talk about how great the event is. But like you've been, once you do go, you see why everyone loves it.
2: Mitch, you know how much I love putting you on the spot, so I'm going to do it again. But what, in your opinion, is better, March Madness for college basketball or the NCAA postseason tournament for baseball?
1: I think March Madness, because, you know, as much as I love college baseball, March Madness is one of the premier sporting events in the country. Like, I don't know about – Super Bowl is obviously number one. You know, the NFL's regular season is popular, but for, like, what captivates people after the Super Bowl, it might be March Madness. Like, I think that's more popular than the World Series and all that. So I think it's March Madness. One thing the College World Series has going for it, and it's getting overshadowed a little bit by the World Cup, is that it's in June, and there's really nothing else going on except for Major League Baseball. And as ESPN makes a bigger deal about it and promotes the sport more people watch. Like, one thing I didn't say, and I didn't watch much of this because I was out there, but ESPN has a studio show out for the first time. They've got pregame shows every day. They have not had that in the past. So they are realizing the importance of this event and the popularity of the event. You guys have probably seen things on social media, how the ratings are great this year. So as ESPN further promotes it, I don't think it will ever eclipse March Madness. But for the sport of baseball, it's such a showcase. And it's a great showcase because there's eight teams. It's not four. And you have so many more. So you have so many different. Like this year, there's five SEC teams, but there's also West Virginia. There's also Troy, mid-major, and then North Carolina. So even if you're once conference dominates, there's still great stories from around the country as well.
2: So I'm assuming you've seen the news from Jeff Passan yesterday about the MLB proposing changes to the. Would that be good for college baseball?
1: Yeah, I'm a little skeptical of it ever happening. I think it'd be really good for college baseball. Obviously, the talent level would increase dramatically. It would be like all of these major things that affect the sport, college sports. I don't know, the 1 year that it would be implemented, they'd have such an influx of players. There'd be a logjam. They might even have to expand the rosters a little bit more. The part of me says, though, like, what about the kid out there who has no interest in going to college? You know, it's just. I know we have the same situation in basketball, quote unquote, forcing kids to go to college. But forever, college, high school baseball players could forego that. How do you tell a kid who has no interest in going to college and was going to be a top five pick? And I don't know what you guys might know off the top of your head. Maybe it's like $10 million, the bonus for the first couple of picks, that he can't earn that $10 million bonus. Sure, he's going to get some NIL if he goes to the right program. He'll make some money and all that stuff. But it seems like, as much as I would like to see all this talent go to college baseball, I just have – it's weird just to tell these kids that they cannot – that they have to go to college. They can't sign professionally.
2: So I'm going to ask kind of a long question, and I don't know entirely where I'm going, so help me kind of piece it together. So
1: basically, it's like George Plaster.
2: Sure, yes.
0: Yeah. Yeah. Wow. Yeah. There's a cheap shot.
2: Okay, so we're seeing college – players, when they get drafted to MLB, get to the major leagues a lot quicker. And you just touched on it, that high school players have always been able to enter the MLB draft without going to college. Would it now be better for them to go to college so that they can get to the MLB quicker, or is it still possible for them to go straight to high school to the major leagues in the same amount of time?
1: I think everyone's path is different. You know, who's to say that Christian Moore, I know he's in the minors right now, wouldn't have gotten to the majors just as quickly as had he gone to signed. There's no doubt that the training in college is better than it's ever been. You know, these kids are treated better. The nutrition is great. You know, they have the same pitching coach for 3 years. There's so many things about going to college that accelerate your growth. But that also doesn't mean that those guys wouldn't be getting to the majors just as quickly. And there's one thing that, you know, I don't know how to say this. Like, there's certain guys that are drafted based on ability only, like a kid who might throw 100 miles per hour but has trouble throwing strikes. He might be a first-round pick based on just the scouts fall in love with that arm. But then he goes to college and he can't throw strikes, and he might pitch himself out of that money, if that makes sense. Whereas he could have gone right to the majors and earned that, right to minor league baseball and earned that draft bonus. Now, that might not be many cases like that, but those are scenarios that I think of as well.
2: So, because my mind immediately goes to a kid like Connor Griffin, but I know that's probably a rare, you know, instance, you know, because he didn't go to college, right?
1: Right.
2: So, yeah. Okay, so we were talking with Danny Evans yesterday because I'm fascinated by Chase Burns because he went from being a starter at Tennessee to being a reliever, and he was a really good reliever. Then he goes to Wake Forest and he starts, and then he gets drafted by the Reds. He starts for them. What kind of change? Because Vitello, when he was coming out of the bullpen, he was lights out, and I thought he was better than when he was a starter in Knoxville.
0: Yeah, he threw about 108.
2: What happened?
0: He's got one inning.
2: What happened?
1: Well, I think part of the reason he was just struggling a little bit. Are you guys there?
2: Yeah.
1: Okay. I think he was just struggling a little bit as a starter, so that was just sort of a change of scenery, so to speak, going to the bullpen. And he operated, he was just better, and he got in a comfort zone. Maybe there's just for whatever reason. So that was a year. Like, I don't think you can sit here and say he was a better reliever than starter. He was that specific year. Now, starters are much more valuable to the major leagues. That's why you don't see relievers draft. You know, college closers don't get drafted in the first round. So I think it would behooved him. And I don't know enough about the situation. I know he had a falling out with Vitello. If he's returned to Tennessee, would he have been a starter? My guess is yes. Obviously, Wake Forest gave him that platform to be a starter. So I think it was just a case of he was struggling a little bit for him as a sophomore. Let's shake things up. We can really use him out of the bullpen. We've got other good starting pitching. So you see that a lot. Guys use out of the pen in college, but MLB scouts project them more as a starter.
2: So I was telling George, I think the Men's College World Series Finals is going to go to three games. I think North Carolina is the better team, but I think Oklahoma is more hot at the time. Do you think that gives Oklahoma more of an advantage just because they are so hot right now?
1: I mean, it's hard to pick against Oklahoma. That's been the talk out. It was in Omaha. Like, a winner, people are going to start jumping on the bandwagon. Like, are you going to look at this as the team that hit 281 in the regular season and didn't hit a lot of home runs? Are you going to look at this as the team that's hitting 340 in the World Series and having, like, diminutive second baseman hit two home runs in games? Like, what's going to happen there? I think North Carolina has the better pitching. They've got the better bullpen. I think they're the better team. I think they have the better roster. They are my pick in three games. But I think it's going to be a great series. I'm with you. Yeah, like, I think it's going to go three. One thing I love about this, too, is both teams are in the same situation. Neither team had to go to an if-necessary game so that they can set up their pitching. It's going to be Cord Rager versus Jason DeCaro. It's going to be a great pitching matchup right there. So both teams have amazing closers. Both teams have good relievers. North Carolina, obviously, that Caden Glauber kid who graduated high school early has been incredible there. So North Carolina is my pick in three games.
2: Are we talking enough about Skip Johnson? Because his two times going to Omaha as the Oklahoma skipper, he's made it to the finals, which – I don't know how many times that's been done, if it's ever been done before, but it's a phenomenal feat.
1: Well, yeah. As I mentioned earlier, like, I didn't know ton. I mean, I knew he was Oklahoma coach. I'd never really heard him talk that much except for in-game interviews. And he's a funny guy. He's just an old school. His players love him. He was in junior college for 10 years. And he was assistant at Texas for 10 years. He has done a phenomenal job there. Like you said, two times in Oklahoma, two times to the College World Series Finals. Great feat there. Obviously, you know, that kind of shows you that his guys play loose and they play well at the right time of the year. So, yeah, he's done a great job. I think he's really well beloved in the coaching circles and the coaching industry. So, yeah, he's a great job. I'd love to see, for obviously, if he wins it, just he'll get that bigger platform, that bigger stage. But he's, you know, old school pitching coach, and you can see it by how well these freshman pitchers are throwing.
2: He also feeds them fried chicken, I heard, before every game. I would love him, too, if he was feeding me fried chicken.
1: Yeah, you throw the ball pretty well, too. Yeah, but he said today, someone asked him how he's changed, what he learned since 22. He said, I'm the same guy. I go hunting, I fish, and I coach baseball. So I don't think nothing gets to that guy's head.
2: This will be my last one, but what would North Carolina have to do to beat Oklahoma?
1: I just think it's going to be about their starting pitching and Jason DeCaro kind of slowing down that offense. He was great. He's one of the rare – he's like basically the only guy in this College World Series that had extensive experience. He was the day one starter for North Carolina 2 years ago when they played Virginia in the first game of the College World Series, and he was phenomenal in his first game there. So I think it's just kind of slowing down that offense and, you know, just turning the ball over to the relievers. I don't think they need to. North Carolina's been great. They don't need to be out of character to win this game. They just kind of need to play like they've been playing. And I thought Chris Burke said it very well on the broadcast the other day. All year the talk was, wow, UCLA is having this record-setting season. Georgia Tech's amazing. Georgia's offense. Not everyone was really talking about North Carolina too much. They were kind of like just hiding there as a top five team, and now they're one of the top two teams, one of the last two teams standing. So they've been great all year.
0: This is such good stuff. It'll be a terrific 2 out of 3. I'm kind of with you. I think it's going to go the distance. Mitch, again, great stuff. Appreciate you coming on with us. Have a good weekend.
1: All right, you guys too. Take care.
0: Mitch Light from The Athletic. He knows more college baseball than damn near anybody.
2: Certainly more than I do.
0: Oof. He knows this stuff. So don't really know what may be going on back at the studio. When Tyler Kulka comes on later at 4 o'clock, we're going to try to make that happen by phone because it just may be easier and cleaner to make it work that way. Again, a little crazy, the circumstances of getting us on the air today. If you're just joining us and it looks like we're, you know,
2: in a prison cell.
0: Well, no, we're not doing that. In an office, we are. The deal is behind us are Expos 1, 2, and 3 at the fairgrounds. There are over 1,000 vendor tables at this Nashville card show, which has got anything and everything if you're a sports fan. They're open tonight until 8 o'clock, tomorrow 10 to 6, and Sunday 10 to 3. We'll be back with more of the George Plaster Show. Stay with us. We're coming back.
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4: 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You don't believe me? Let me show you. It's jazz, improvised, and unpredictable. It's rock. The crowd explodes like a guitar through a wall of amps. It's rap. Fast, sharp, all rhythm, and timing. It's country. Nothing but three outs and the truth. Do you believe me now? Look, no matter what music you're into, the hottest track in town, Nashville Sounds Baseball. 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

0: Okay, we are back here at the fairgrounds. The Nashville Card Show is going on behind me. Enormous show, over 1,000 vendor tables. So you can imagine there's a lot of stuff here. I realized when we got on the air, we didn't give you a U.S. Open scoreboard update. This being day two of the U.S. Open, what does it look like we got on the leaderboard?
1: Wyndham Clark has a pretty sizable lead right now, but we know that that probably will not last throughout the weekend. He is 7-under, alone at the top. And then we have a four-way tie for second. Xander Schauffele, Fitzpatrick, Stevens, and Rory McIlroy all tied at 3-under.
0: So how far is McIlroy behind?
1: Four strokes. Yeah, and he's in second.
0: That's jump change.
1: Yeah. He can come back. He did at the Masters.
0: He certainly did.
1: Southampton, New York, where that's taking place right now. And by the way, the U.S. is still up 2-0 on Australia in the 80th minute.
0: So it appears that they're going to go 2-0 in the early going. I believe I'm right that this is the largest World Cup field ever. And so this thing's going to get spread out. Into July?
1: Yeah, it's going to go well into July. Might even go early August.
0: Yeah, they might. That might be a little too.
1: Because I think the round of 16 starts July 4th weekend.
0: Yeah.
1: So.
0: Because.
1: Oh, no, I'm sorry. No. The final day is July 19th.
0: Okay. So we got right at about a month left of it.
1: Yeah. Yeah.
0: Fox will be glad of that.
1: Yes, they will. Yes, they will.
0: And take a good look at the FIFA stuff shirts up in that whatever suite it is they're in, wearing those stupid blue ties. Good Lord. Let them wear what they want to wear.
1: Did you see them in Mexico last night, George? Oh, I watched a little bit of that game.
0: Stuff shirts.
1: Like it's like 100 degrees there. What are you doing wearing that?
0: What are you doing?
1: Get some dry
0: food. What are we doing? What are we doing? So got a lot of things going on. I got caught. Let me just say up front, for those of you who may be watching the show or listening to it, at a later time, I got caught really off guard yesterday when we went to the phones. We had phone calls from all over the place. And what it turned into is sort of a big complaint fest on the NFL with streaming. And to be honest, maybe I've been tone deaf on this. I certainly have not paid for these various streaming things to watch the games. I'm not going to do it. And for a bunch of you all, this is an issue that you're really pissed off about. I was caught off guard by how angry people are, that they feel like they're being taken advantage of. And sort of the prevailing thought is, when is the NFL, the money they're raking in, when is enough enough? And it does appear in the Roger Goodell commissionership that the answer is never. Never is enough enough. They don't know when to stop.
1: And we're seeing it with international games, too, where there are 9 this year, which is the most ever. They had 8 last year. And they just, I think they said they're going to try to get to 10 and 11 at some point. And Kelly's brought up the idea of maybe them looking into an international NFL team, which I don't think will happen. But, George, you have to have, I think it's either 9 or 10 different streaming services if you wanted to watch every single NFL game.
0: Yeah, I mean, I guess I was so caught off guard by the level of how pissed off all of y'all were that I was like, you know, I'd like to send that tape to Roger Goodell and just say, you know, you're starting to piss your fans off, and that's never a good thing.
1: Because if you don't have the fans watching, you don't have much.
0: Because if you didn't watch, our show yesterday, I really didn't set it up that way. I said, basically, okay, in college football, you're mad about NIL. We know it. We are too. You're mad about transfer portal. In baseball, you're mad because there's this dark cloud called the strike that's hanging over everything. And then in the NFL, I brought up, you know, the whole streaming thing, and my goodness, y'all came out of the woodwork. And at some point next week, I'm probably going to give people that opportunity again to express whatever it is making them mad, because I got caught off guard. Not that I'm completely stupid to it, but the vitriol, you could feel it in the phone calls. It was crazy.
1: Yeah, the phones lit up like a Christmas tree. I think we got like 9-10 callers, but it's not just that way with the NFL. I mean, we saw that Duke basketball is getting games on Amazon Prime. Eventually, you said what yesterday, that in the next 10 years, the Super Bowl will probably be pay-per-view?
0: Well, a caller asked that question, and I said, you know, if you'd asked me this 5 years ago, I'd have said, look, that's never going to happen. But now I don't know.
1: There's no way of knowing.
0: And I think it's going to take what Clay Travis was talking about and the whole testimony in front of Congress. Now, one thing I'm not going to change on, this whole we're going to have international football in the NFL. No, we're not, because they can't snap a finger and suddenly make Antarctica, you know, a two-hour drive from Knoxville. It just physically can't happen. And all the, this is all poppycock, this whole we're going to have international football. And yeah, could we have a team in Mexico City? Maybe. But this whole we're going to have a team in London, and we're going to have one on the moon.
1: They basically do in Jacksonville.
0: Yeah.
1: They could have won that all the time.
0: Right. But I mean, that's one I feel reasonably certain that for all of their talk, and I think, look, that's great that they've expanded the game, but I think in a lot of cases it's been a complete waste of time.
1: Because we're just getting all these new locations. Like, they're playing a game in Paris this year. They're playing a game in Spain and London and Brazil and all these Mexico cities getting one, and it's crazy.
0: How about play one in Jacksonville?
1: Yeah, that would be nice. Play more than, I don't know, two home games in your own stadium? What a crazy idea.
0: Anyway, I was really caught off guard by the level of, I love this word, vitriol that y'all displayed yesterday, because it was obvious. And after a couple of calls got that ball rolling, oh my goodness, did you all just follow up and up and up? And every time Kelly would say, we need somebody to step up. Oh, y'all stepped up. It was the same message, and it was loud and clear.
1: Who knew Kelly could sell it so well?
0: He did.
1: Yeah, he'd just say the number, and man, it was just one after the other. Streaming services are making their way into college sports now.
0: So here's what we're going to do in the 4 o'clock hour, and our apologies that it hadn't quite worked out the way we wanted. And again, I don't pretend to know what all this Ethernet stuff is. I just know that we were having problems where we were going to broadcast, and so we moved in here, which is not exactly the most scenic setup. But suffice it to say, we're at the fairgrounds. The Nashville Card Show, it runs until 8 o'clock tonight, 10 to 6 tomorrow, 10 to 3 on Sunday. There are over 1,000 vendor tables. Think about that. It's amazing. After the break, we'll have stat of the day, and then hopefully we got the message to Tyler Kolka, the Cats quarterback, and we will have him on by phone from Clarksville. Big game tomorrow against Albany, and this is the George Plaster Show.
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4: I'm Fox 17 meteorologist Greg Bobis. Our forecast taking us into the afternoon with high temperatures in the comfortable area of the low to mid 80s. Partly cloudy for this go-round. Overnight tonight, we're back into the 60s for lows. And then tomorrow, staying dry, partly cloudy once again. High temperatures will be in the upper 80s.
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15: 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And now.

0: I'm afraid you saw the answer, George.
1: Well, yeah, I'm not Helen.
0: All right. This will be very fun.
1: Uh-huh.
0: Which country?
1: The answer is Brazil.
0: Thank you. All right. We can move on to Tyler.
1: No.
0: By the way.
1: Tell him what you had there.
0: Here's the question.
1: You screwed it up.
0: Which country is the only nation to have appeared in every FIFA World Cup tournament since the competition began in 1930? Yes, I accidentally showed George the answer. It is Brazil. They've appeared in the tournament every year and won 5 times.
1: Brazil. Okay.
0: By the way, they're -900 favorites tonight versus Haiti, which is the biggest of the day so far.
1: Which means if you bet Brazil and they don't win, whatever it is you bet, you will lose 9 times. 9 times, Mrs. Bueller. Okay, we welcome all of you into the 4 o'clock hour officially from a room somewhere at the fairgrounds. Originally, we were going to be out front where the Nashville Card Show is going on right now. Unbelievable scene. Over 1,000 vendor tables with a ton of

0: sports stuff. Open tonight until 8 o'clock, 10 to 6 tomorrow, 10 to 3 on Sunday. Also this weekend, what I think may be the game of the year in AF, I guess, Arena 1 is what you would call it, a rematch of last year's final between the Cats and Albany. 4 o'clock tomorrow in Clarksville, they should have a really good crowd. And our buddy and quarterback Tyler Kalka is on the phone line with us. Tyler, how you doing?
1: I'm good. How are you, George?
0: Let's get to the important issue. Luke James Kalka, brought into this world right at 2 months ago. How's he doing?
1: He's doing good. He's doing good. Baby's healthy. He's getting really big. He was born 3.5 weeks early, and he's now 2 months old, and he's a big kid. You know, can't be happier, man. It's so cool being a dad.
0: Can he throw a spiral?
1: Not yet, but he is wearing a football. His outfit right now is literally a football. Like, he's got the laces on his belly and everything. It's awesome. So we're treating him. We're going to raise him to be a quarterback. That's for sure.
0: Yeah. Will he be at the game tomorrow?
1: He will be, as well as my wife, and my dad's coming down as well.
0: Look forward to seeing all the Kalkas. We had on our deal Kalka Mania. Where did that come from?
1: Oh man, it was I just kind of came out of nowhere last year. Kind of started playing for the Cats, won 2 games in a row, and went into Southwest Kansas, which was probably the second place team at the time. And there was a fan, his name's Scott Burke. He's awesome. He does a radio podcast for the AF1, and he kind of made some mock-ups and did all this stuff because of Hulk Hogan, and obviously Kalka's close to Hulk, and so, you know, Kalkamania was born, and then, you know, the season continued, and now Kalkamania is running wild in the Arena Football.
0: So we'll get serious for a minute here. This is a rematch of a title game a year ago. And I'll admit, when I hear players say, no, revenge isn't a factor, I don't buy it. So if you say it isn't, I'll tell you I don't buy it. Is revenge a factor?
1: 358 days ago, we walked in to Albany thinking we were going to be champions, and we're 3 points short of it. So 358 days it's been since that day, and all every single one of those days we've been prepping for this moment, and we're excited for it, ready to go. And, you know, we just got to treat it like a regular game. But obviously, you know, this one's personal.
0: Tyler, are these the two best teams in the league? Because it sure looks like it.
1: Yeah, I would say that, you know, first of all, this league is built with some really great teams. You know, I think, you know, we got Minnesota Monsters, Kentucky Barrels, this Michigan Arsenal who took down, you know, Albany just last weekend. So this league is built with some really good teams for sure. But I would say if you look pound for pound at the powerhouses of this league, I think, you know, the Nashville Cats and the Albany Firebirds is geared to be a really great matchup and probably the best of Arena Football for sure.
0: How fun's it been for you in Clarksville? Because I know you've been having consistently crowds of over 3,000 that are making a lot of noise and seem to be getting into it.
1: Yeah, it's been a blast. Obviously, you know, when you play the sport of football, you know, having a crowd that has your back, that gets loud and gets rowdy in there, is just huge for, you know, the team, you know, momentum within a game, all that good stuff. And so, you know, literally when we're going in there and, you know, you throw a touchdown pass and you hear that crowd go crazy, you'll live for that. It gets you more excited. And, you know, I think, you know, coming to Clarksville is a great move for this team, and we're really, really excited. And especially going into a game like this, we're ready for a sold out crowd and, you know, ready for it to be really loud, and we're ready to go get a little W and get first place.
0: So tell me about your brother. There's some people that may not know that you have a brother who's been playing in, you know, Arena One. How's he doing? And then I'm going to ask you, how much do y'all talk?
1: Well, he's doing well. You know, he's on the Albany Firebirds roster, and he will be at the game. Actually, this is his first time seeing Luke since he's been born, so obviously he's excited to hold him this weekend and all that good stuff. But he's doing good. You know, he's shown everyone that he can play in this league. He's a talented player, great quarterback. You know, I feel like, you know, not to take all the credit, but I've taught him really well, George.
0: Well, modesty certainly is your best policy on that. And I know, hey. I know. Tomorrow when I get to meet him, I'm going to tell him about this.
1: Yeah,
0: that's what you said. But what do you think that'll be like with him on the other side?
1: You know, I think it'll be special. You know, I always kind of trained him and taught him everything so that he could be better than me. And that's kind of, you know, what I've always wanted for him. You know, he's got a little bit more height on me. He's got, you know, a really strong arm. He's a great, talented quarterback. And, you know, I think the whole point of, you know, us growing up together is I wanted him to be better than me. Just like someday I hope, you know, Luke is in the NFL someday and is better than me. Same thing. So, you know, I'm really excited to see him. You ask if we talk. Yes, we talk all the time. We literally just got off the phone an hour ago. He's just a really good kid. He's been a really good friend to me. He was the best man at my wedding, you know, all that stuff. You know, I love that guy, man, and I'm so excited to be able to see him on Saturday.
0: Yeah, what do you think this will be like for your dad?
1: I think it'll be a special moment. You know, obviously, I think, you know, growing up, you know, we're a football family. You know, my dad taught us really well, and you know, we love this game. And so, you know, coming in, you know, driving all the way from Michigan, you could tell it's special for him. And he's excited to be, you know, down there on the boards watching his two sons play some football.
0: Yeah, it's pretty cool. I mean, you think about the odds of that, Tyler. You know, it's a little bit like the Harbaughs coaching in the Super Bowl. I mean, what are the odds that two brothers coach against each other? Now, this happens from time to time. We saw something recently in the College World Series where two brothers were playing against each other. One of them hit a homer, and I guess when he rounded second base, his brother on the other team sort of gave him a high five. And so it happens, but it's got to be weird.
1: Yeah, see, like, a lot of people have told me and all that stuff, like, oh, like, you know, when they're playing against each other, you better hope he does terrible or whatever. Even my wife sometimes will say that. But at the same time, like, I sit there and I'm like, you know, I love my brother, and I'm really excited. And I honestly, you know, of course, Nashville Cats are winning this game in my mind, George. I'm ready to go. You know, obviously I'm rooting for the Cats. That's our team. You know, we got a squad. I'm pulling for us to win. But, I hope he does well, obviously. That's my little brother, and I want to see him succeed, you know. So, you know, just not succeed too much to where he beats us, right? It's a weird dynamic, right?
0: Oh, it is definitely that.
2: So, Tyler, because George and I were at the season opener, and we were both watching you warm up. And I wanted to ask you about your pregame routine because, to be honest, I thought you were going to throw your arm out before the game even started. So kind of take us through that pregame routine and how you get your mind right for games.
1: Well, you know, my pregame routine is, you know, a lot of, you know, obviously I got to get my arm warm and loose. And I think it's a kind of a confidence thing in my mind. You know, I don't try to – you know, I don't throw my arm out per se. I wouldn't say I go to my limit of how far I can throw. But I think, you know, going to the goal line and getting to the end, you know, I start with my warm up, you know, taking it easy and stretching out my shoulder and then making sure I'm getting my hips into my throw. And then, you know, something I've added, you know, coming to the arena game is a lot of the quick throws, you know, so getting under center, taking one step and throwing it to the sideline. And so I'll get to that. And then I start backing up. So I'll do, you know, 20 yards, 30 yards, 40 yards, 50 yards. And so when I get to that 50 yard, it's usually two or three throws where I'm, you know, throwing it nice and high, and then I try and get one on a rope. And when I get, you know, to the end zone, I'm basically kind of training my mind every time that I can make any throw on this field. So when I throw it from the goal line to, you know, the opposite net, or, you know, the back of the wall on the other side, I'm kind of training my mind to say, you know, there's no fear. You can throw it from one end of this field to the other. So that's kind of where the mindset of that warm up goes, but that's not, definitely not my peak. I can throw a little bit farther than that. You know, you don't want to throw out your arm in warm up. So I don't do any of that stuff.
2: So what are the biggest differences to you between, you know, playing football outside versus, you know, now playing professionally inside? What are the biggest differences to you?
1: I would just say it's a lot faster indoors because you don't have the same amount of time that you would outdoors. And the biggest thing is from sideline to sideline. So, you know, from an offense perspective, most of the time you're sitting there trying to spread the field, especially in pass concepts, putting players in binds and things of that nature. So when you're on, when you shrink your field in half, you know, it's harder to put players in binds. You know, like let's say a safety, if I run, you know, two routes towards the safety and one goes different ways, you know, you can throw it to the other guy, right? In arena, that's kind of the plan, but the field's a lot shorter. So that ball has to come out a lot quicker. So you almost have to train your mind to throw and anticipate throws before your receivers are open. So it's kind of, that's what I would say the biggest difference is. And that's why, you know, a lot of these quarterbacks that make the jump to the CFL or the NFL have a lot of success, like, you know, Sam and Jalen Morton, who went up to the UFL last year, they have a lot of success because, you know, it slows down for them. They're in this arena game where everything happens so fast, and then they go outdoors and they can sit there and, you know, take a five-step drop and take a couple of hitches because they have more time to do that. So, you know, it's a really cool game, and I'm glad I'm able to play it, and it definitely translates to the outdoor game. It makes things a lot easier in the outdoor game.
2: So I would imagine in a, you know, playing in the arena league, the offense you run can't run a whole lot of outbreaking routes, right? Because there's not enough space to work with.
1: Well, see, that's what some people will say. But we run out routes all the time, and it's like I just said, the biggest thing is you have to anticipate and throw that ball before they're open because you don't want to run them into the wall, and you don't want to throw them into a defender. So that's the biggest thing. That's why not a lot of people do out routes. And if you do out routes, you really got to have a quarterback that can anticipate those throws.
2: But those splits are pretty condensed, I would imagine, too, right?
1: Oh, yeah, they are. 100% they are. Yes, they are.
2: So do you feel like it benefits you better since you have to get the ball out so quick? Do you prefer going under center because you can just take one step and get that ball out? Or do you like having that space in the gun, but at the same time, you kind of have to wait for the ball to get back there before you can actually, you know, grip and rip? Which one do you prefer?
1: Well, going into the arena game, you know, honestly, in the outdoor game, I love gun. I'm a big RPO spread kind of guy. You know, I like, that's kind of my offense that I love and I thrive in, you know, throwing from different arm angles and things of that nature. But I also have done, you know, pro style and at the college level and also at the professional level in Japan. So, you know, I'm comfortable with both. I think in the arena game, you have like under center is the way to go. And if you see some of these teams that will go into gun, it's usually for a specific play that they run, maybe a zone read play where they can put a defensive end in a bind. Or what they'll do is if their O-line is having trouble blocking, they'll put their quarterback in the gun for deep drop back passes. But if you got a solid team and you're not having issues, you should be going under center every time because it's like you said, you get that ball so much faster. You can process a lot more instead of having to wait for the ball to catch it. So you can process the defense faster. You can get that ball out faster. And the biggest thing in the arena game is getting the ball out and getting the ball to your playmakers. And I'm pretty blessed to have some good ones.
2: This will be my last one for you, but what was it like playing in Japan?
1: It was cool. I tell George all the time, they call it playing for sushi, right? Because, you know, sushi's obviously the Japan, all that good stuff. But it was so cool. In Japan, it's college rules. So, you know, same rules as NCAA college football. And so, and it's a ton of fun. The talent level is insane. You have, you know, I was the only quarterback that wasn't Division I when I was there. Every single, you know, quarterback, other quarterback, professional quarterback that was there was Division I, you know, from the likes of UConn to USC to UNLV, you know, just to name a few. So, you know, going there and being able to, you know, showcase my talents in Japan, it was really, really cool and a great experience. I would highly recommend to everybody. The food was amazing. You know, I had a ton of fun. You know, it's run very professionally over there. You know, and from what I hear, we might be getting one of our receivers for the team. Our international player should be coming in the next week or so to come join the squad with the Nashville Cats. So that'll be pretty cool. Excited to have him as well.
0: Little scoop there. So, Tyler, let's get to one other important issue.
1: What's up?
0: What happened to the Tigers?
1: I don't want to talk about that.
0: Hey, I got news for you. You're about to trade, and I didn't believe this for a while, but I'm starting to. You're about to trade Tarik Skubal to my Atlanta Braves.
1: Oh, man. Well, the Braves are getting a good player, that's for sure.
0: If it happens, yeah. Listen, I'm going to be there. I'm going to try and get there early tomorrow so I can meet the entire Kulka clan, including young Mr. Kulka. And we, first of all, we appreciate you coming on with us. Thank you for talking this stuff. And let's get a sellout tomorrow in Clarksville.
1: Yes, sir. I'm excited. Going to get that one seed. It's going to be a great one. I'm pumped.
0: Talk to you, Tyler. Thanks for coming on.
1: Sounds good, George. Thanks for having me. I'll see you guys tomorrow.
0: Absolutely. Good guy. Tyler Kulka. Got to know him a little bit a year ago. He's a hockey fan.
2: Hockey fan and baseball.
0: He's a hockey fan. I took him to a Preds game, and he definitely got into that, and it certainly was not first hockey game he's ever been to. So before we go to the break, I don't pretend to know all of the stuff around the sports memorabilia business, card shows, all that kind of stuff. But through our intern last summer and Vandy pitcher Alex Kranzler, I've learned a lot more. I actually brought Alex to the card show last, I want to say, I think it was it November?
2: Yeah, seems about right.
0: Yeah, and he came over here and taught me a few things about what's going on. Anyway, it's a pretty amazing story. A business that has exploded. I mean, there are 1,000+ vendor tables at this event. No, you're not seeing any of it because of issues that we just could not overcome. But after the break, the promoter in this event, Jeff Roberts, is going to join us at our broadcast site, such as it is, on the George Plaster Show.
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0: So I'm told that after the United States completed their 2-0 victory today in the World Cup in Seattle, that they played that. And Safeco, I think it's Safe. I may be wrong. I probably shouldn't say that. Whatever the name of the Seahawks stadium is, seats about 69,000, and that's probably what they had there. You might want to check in on SportsCenter tonight and see what that sounded like, because I'm told it might have been pretty cool. Now, wearing a Detroit Tiger hat, I don't know if this means he's trading Tarek Skubal to the Braves, which is now the hot rumor, but Jeff Roberts is the promoter of this Nashville card show, and he joins us. I'll get him a little more into this, into our broadcast position. And again, his staff, the staff at the fairgrounds, Parker Kelly, Connor back at the station, they did an incredible job even getting us on here to begin with. So clearly we're not able to show you the sights and sounds of 1,000 vendor tables, but just use your imagination. There's a reason that they needed Expos 1, 2, and 3 out here. Jeff, thanks for taking the time to come on.
1: Appreciate you coming. So
0: yeah, get a little closer. Let's I want them to hear you. Okay. Yeah, here we go. So how did you get in this to start with?
1: Well, my real career as I'm an architect, and I always liked sports cards when I was a kid. And 15 years ago, I decided to do a show just to have fun. It'll hang up a bunch of my friends. It's grown from 15 tables to today we got over 1,400.
0: 1,400?
1: Yeah, 14 we got.
0: Good Lord.
1: Just about 560 dealers.
0: And you're telling me that most of this is word of mouth.
1: Oh, yeah. That's what's grown by. There's people from all across the country talk about it. And I got guys from Los Angeles, New York, Chicago, Miami, everywhere, Montana.
0: So I admit going into this that until about a year ago, I knew nothing. I'm not a big collector. I have something that's near and dear, which is an autographed bat from a 2-time National League Most Valuable Player. You know who I'm talking about, Dale Murphy.
1: Oh, yeah.
0: But then all of a sudden, Vanderbilt pitcher Alex Kranzler ends up doing an internship with me. Alex's mom, we had him on Monday, and he talked about this some. His mom worked in the NBA, and so he had access at a very young age to a lot of big events. And he was telling us Monday he's got something like, and if I say this wrong, I apologize, but signed jerseys from like 46 of the last 50 NBA scoring champions.
1: That's awesome. Have that many.
0: Yeah.
1: That's a lot.
0: And so he's taught me a lot. He actually drove down to Memphis last December to get Shai Gilgeous-Alexander's signature, which I told him he had no chance at. And then he sent me the picture and kind of shoved it down my throat. Why has this grown so much?
1: It's there's a lot of people have given up their real careers and gone into sports cards and Pokemon full time. I mean, it's right now, it's a booming industry. And then, like me, it started as a hobby, but you know, there's a lot of guys working in the medical field that were realtors, and they've given up those careers to do this full time.
0: Is it the escape from the real world?
1: Part of it, that's for me. It's just, I'm an architect, what I do for my real job. This is just more of a hobby, but it just gives you memories of being a child too.
0: Yeah.
1: Back Mickey Mantle and Babe, I mean, that's Babe Ruth for my time, but just remembering those cards around back years ago.
0: Yeah. I want you to talk just a tad bit louder because I want them to hear you. What's the percentage of this that's baseball when somebody comes tomorrow or tonight? We've given the time several times. I'll do it again. Until 8 o'clock tonight, 10 to 6 p.m. tomorrow, 10 to 3 p.m. on Sunday.
1: Correct.
0: How much of it's baseball?
1: 70%, 75% is baseball, football, basketball, and the other 25, 30% is Pokemon.
0: Okay.
1: Or non-sports cards.
0: Take me through the Pokemon, because I don't pretend to know what a younger group knows.
1: I don't know much about it either. I mean, when my boys were young, I remember buying them Pokemon cards, but there's some of those Pokemon cards worth hundreds of thousands of dollars. They're great, like PSA 10. I mean, there's big money in Pokemon.
0: So, the average person that comes here to these shows, okay, clearly they're a sports fan.
1: Correct.
0: What would be, I'm guessing, predominantly male?
1: Well, well, mostly it's men, but there's the last couple of years, there's more and more women are getting into it too. I mean, I've probably got 10, 15 women doers this weekend here. And then, you know, a few years ago, you didn't see any. So it's more and more women are getting into it too.
0: What's causing the explosion?
1: I don't know. I mean, I guess the explosion is people are making a lot of money selling cards. I mean, that's the biggest thing. And then it's just ever since COVID's when it took off, you know, COVID happened. Nobody could do anything. So that's when they got into buying cards and Pokemon sports cards. And that's when it started booming because they couldn't get out of their house.
0: Kind of tell people three or four of the most interesting things that they'll see when they walk in here this weekend.
1: Well, I mean, if you're interested in Mickey Mantle rookies, Babe Ruth cards back in the 30s, I mean, any sports card you can probably find here. I mean, we got memorabilia. People's got like Willie Mays autographed bats, Hank Aaron, Mickey Mantle bats, jerseys, balls. And then there's a lot of new modern cards, too, that they're pretty valuable, too. So it's, and then Pokemon, I mean, it's booming. I don't know much about what they sell. I'm just more of a sports
0: You're guy. Not asking any questions.
1: No, I just know they make good money.
0: Jeff, I remember a year ago, I brought Alex because I knew he would really get a kick out of this. And I remember, I think he purchased a Warren Spahn ball. A signed ball, Warren Spahn, the great left-hander, Milwaukee Braves, 361 career victories.
1: That's right.
0: He is way up on the all-time winningest list. Why is baseball for these people that come to this, is that number one or is football number one?
1: Right now it's baseball. When the Titans have good seasons, you know, football sells good. And the Predators, when they have good seasons, the hockey cards sell good. It's more depending on the local teams.
0: Just depends.
1: Yeah.
0: So kind of tell people Saturday and Sunday what to expect.
1: Well, I recommend if you're coming, you need to get here early because parking, the later you wait, the farther you're going to have to walk to park. I mean, it's I got people who hadn't walked probably a quarter of a mile away from
0: sure.
1: Here. And I recommend getting here early. We open up at 10 tomorrow until 6, and then Sunday 10 to 3. But the earlier you get here, the better parking you're going to get.
0: The thing that blew me away a year ago, I remember through my buddy Jeff Lowe that we kind of worked all this out. And on Saturday, we had to go really early because my church, Holy Trinity Greek Orthodox Church, was having their annual festival. And I was working at it. And I said, look, I got to be out of here early. It shocked me at 10 o'clock when we left, the line waiting to get in the door.
1: Oh, it's wrapped around the building.
0: Oh, my God. It blew my mind.
1: It's today's busiest Friday we've ever had.
0: Really?
1: It may be because it's a holiday weekend, but this is the biggest Friday crowd we've ever had. And we'll send schools out too, but I think part of it's the holiday. And tomorrow's going to be even busier.
0: And then Sunday, same kind of thing.
1: Yeah, but it's, a lot of people wait to come Sunday because they don't want to fight the crowd Friday and Saturday. So a lot of them wait to bring their kids and stuff, you know, Sunday after church.
0: What's the single most valuable piece of merchandise that's out there?
1: Well, I'm not sure. I mean, graded Mickey Mantles, you know, they're up in the hundreds of thousands of dollars. I mean, there are probably several of those here. Some of these Pokemon cards are worth several hundred. Well, the first edition Charizard, I do know, if it's rated a PSA 10, which is Gem mm-hmm. Mint, it's worth like $630,000 for Pokemon cards.
0: Good Lord.
1: Because I don't have any yeah. of those. I wish I did.
0: So, okay, I realize a lot of what I'm asking is stupid. Will there be a Mickey Mantle card sold here this weekend?
1: Well, I'm sure. I know there's definitely Mantle sold. I don't know if it's his rookie year, 1952, but there's hundreds of Mickey Mantle rookies.
0: And so cards here. The rookie year is the most valuable.
1: For Mantle, yes. And Michael Jordan's rookie card's worth a lot of money, too. And his back in 1986 was his rookie year. And like I said, it's just even the new stars, some of these rookies, football guys, I mean, they go for hundreds, thousands of dollars. And it's just been crazy for the last 4 or 5 years.
0: I love the philosophy. You were telling me this earlier. This is the last thing we'll do, and then we'll get you out of the sweatshop here. So you really try hard as the promoter to treat people like they're a guest in your home.
1: Oh, yeah, I try to treat everybody like a family. And I think that's why our show has grown, because I try to get to know all the dealers. I got guys from Los Angeles, New York, Chicago, everywhere. Just treat everybody like they're my cousins or, just family. And then, some shows don't do that. But that's been my philosophy of my whole life, to treat people like family.
0: Am I right you'll do this again later this year?
1: Yes, we got another one coming up. October the 31st and November the 1st. It's a 3-day show in October.
0: So, yeah.
1: And then we have 3 a year, February, June, and October every year.
0: Well, thank you, first of all, for helping. You saw what was going on.
1: Oh, yeah.
0: It was a loony bin. I don't know that I've accurately described it, but it was under the spirit of the show must go on.
1: That's right.
0: It was great. Thank you for all the help.
1: I appreciate y'all coming.
0: In that final 20 minutes, boy, we'd have been screwed without you.
1: Well, I appreciate you. But just, it's a family-oriented show, so people are comfortable bringing their children here. And we got Pokemon. I mean, there's hundreds of kids come with their parents. It's not just for old guys like me. It's a family, event.
0: It's not just a bunch of old goats. Jeff, thank you.
1: I appreciate you.
0: Appreciate it.
1: Thank you.
0: Okay, we're going to go to the break on that. My thanks to the entire crew out here. It's pretty amazing what's going on. We will learn more after the break on the George Plaster Show.
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5: 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It's country, nothing but three outs and the truth. Do you believe me now? 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

0: yet, but stop believing. Thanks to Journey for joining us here on the show. In a moment, you will hear from this guy. We'll move him a little closer to the camera. Nate Burns runs Grand Slam Collectibles out of Murfreesboro. Why are you trying to hide the glasses?
1: Getting old.
0: Dude, listen to you. Move that a little bit closer, if you will. I want them to be able to hear you. There we go.
1: All right.
0: So tell people about Grand Slam Collectibles.
1: We are in Murfreesboro, Tennessee. We have been there 10 years now. We started in a little corner store there and have moved up a couple times. And now we have about a 5,000 square foot operation with 13 or 14 employees. So we're pretty proud of our employees there.
0: Why has this, I don't know if you call it a profession, for a lot of people, it's a hobby. Why has this exploded?
1: I don't know. It's pretty cool. Like,
0: it's funny, Jeff gave me the same answer.
1: I just don't know. But like Luke Combs comes in our store, and it's just really neat to see celebrities and athletes. And it's just 10, 20 years ago, it wasn't cool to be in cards. It was kind of uncool, probably. But it's become, really, to be honest, a really good way to make some money. And so now it's kind of cool. So it's cool to see people like Jeff that had started the show, just doing it out of love for the hobby, turn something small into something really big. So that's why I think it's just because it's the 25-year window where, let's say, dads and children are opening packs that we were opening when we were a kid. I think that's part of it.
0: So when did you decide, I'm going to go into business in this?
1: When I was 7 years old, I walked into a card shop in the Harding Mall called EGADS. And at that time, I didn't know the concept of owning a business. I just knew you could work somewhere. And our parents took us there, and I was from a small town in West Tennessee. So we were at the mall, and I walked in and I thought, you can do this for for work. And that was the day I knew I wanted to own a card shop, was in 1984.
0: But in 84, that's a losing proposition, isn't it?
1: Oh, yeah. Yeah, there's probably not. I mean, there might be half a dozen card shops that have been open since 1984. You know, you could make a decent living in 84 through, let's say, 89. But there was a crash in 91. And there were I think in 90, let's see, we opened in 2016. I'm pretty sure we were the only card shop in the state of Tennessee that opened in the entire state. Now they're opening, you know, multiple daily. So just think, just 10 years ago, how dead this industry was.
0: What made it cool?
1: Overproduction. You know, back then it was a lot more collector base, and they were making too many products, too expensive, and it really turned kids and parents off at that time. And so it really went into hibernation for, you know, until 98 when McGuire and Sosa got hot. That was a big turning point for a few years. But it really has stayed, even from 98 to 2015. You know, when I first opened, people would walk into my store and say, how can you make a living doing this? Enough people
0: and
1: say,
0: I'm still asking it.
1: Yeah. Yeah. Well, we do all right. So you can definitely make a living owning a card shop now.
0: And so the McGuire Sosa thing, you think was a big turning point?
1: I think that was finally getting out of the gutter from 92. Sosa and McGuire, there was a strike there in 95, 96.
0: Oh, yes. Believe me, I know.
1: And that really crushed it. Well, then those guys brought it back. Griffey was hitting a bunch of home runs at that time, and they really rescued it. And you asked me what the big change was. The answer is social media. That's how our business really took off. It wasn't a store in Murfreesboro. It was going live, going where middle-aged men are at, which is Facebook, going live, building relationships with people all over the country, and then the rest is history.
0: So I had not thought about this until you brought it up. So here's baseball that's doing great. It probably is on the best, place that it's been in a long time.
1: Mm-hmm.
0: And I'm a hardcore baseball fan.
1: Right.
0: So I know what's coming. There's a dark cloud hanging all over this. And we all believe there's going to be a lockout. What does that do to this business if there's a lockout?
1: It definitely doesn't help it. But if I'm just being transparent with you, there's so many middle-aged men right now that are buying these really expensive packs online for entertainment. And I think it will help? No, I think it will hurt. But this industry is built for the long term right now. You've got three generations now, but the key has been and will be social media for the next 5 to 10 years. When a man can sit in his couch, watch TV, and buy a $500 box of cards, they're going to do it.
0: Yeah. What's, I guess, let me try it this way, because I've told this story. Until a year ago, I knew absolutely nothing. We had an intern, Alex Kranzler, who was a pitcher at Vanderbilt. And because his mother at one point worked for the NBA, Alex was exposed to some amazing athletic things very early in his life. And he has a collection that will rival anybody that comes in here. I mean, he's got 46 of the last 50 NBA scoring champions. He's got signed jerseys type of stuff.
1: Right.
0: I may not have the numbers exactly right. He's taught me a lot about an industry I just didn't know that much about. How many young people are getting into this?
1: I mean, when I first opened 10 years ago, there might be two or three kids come in a week. Now there's 20, 30 kids coming in every hour or two. It has 20X, 30X. They're really into it. And again, I think that has to do with their fathers being in their 40s, reliving, the 87 Tops and those type of cards from when they were a kid. And that's really rejuvenated it. But again, this isn't just collectors. This is people that are investing. It's almost like it's not almost, it is the stock market, and it goes up and it goes down, but it keeps people interested now. And the way technology is, this is just an industry that's really taken off because of that.
0: It's not likely, but what if the U.S. wins the World Cup? Does that create a new wave of this?
1: Well, I think it really helps sell some World Cup soccer cards, right? In the short term, anything like that's going to help. But this industry is so strong right now, and there's so many money people behind it pushing it. Whether we win the World Cup or not, we're going to sell a lot of sports cards right now, and I mean a lot of them. So will it help? Yes. Would it hurt if we lost? No, it won't. I can't put a number on how much it would help. I just don't know. We haven't won the World Cup since I've owned a store, so
0: don't know.
1: Can't be bad.
0: So let me ask this. The athletes have a take that, in particular on the major league level at the hotels, they're getting bombarded by kids who want the autograph. At times, the player the money changes hands and all that. How big a problem is that?
1: I mean, personally, when you're a Major League Baseball player or an NFL player, me personally, I feel like that is part of the job. When it comes to kids,
0: responsibility.
1: 100%. I mean, if there's a grown man out there asking for autographs, I don't think they owe them anything. But I really do believe a Major League Baseball player owes it to a little kid that looks up to him that's not selling it, right? If you see the same kid at every game, but for the most part, the major league players and there's NBA players that come in our store, they're super nice. They're always taking pictures with the kids. I think it's just human nature. If you feel like somebody's taking advantage of you, to kind of bristle up, right? Yeah. And if they're not, most baseball players that we've run across have been really good with the kids.
0: Okay, over the next couple of days, when somebody comes in, and clearly a lot of folks are coming in, when they go by Grand Slam Collectibles, what are they going to find?
1: Going to find a 49-year-old man chasing his dream. He caught it. Be careful. You know
0: what you wish for.
1: Yeah, you might just catch it. They're gonna see a store full of Pokemon cards for kids and adults. They're gonna see you can buy cards from when you grew up, the unopened packs. We have hundreds and hundreds of unopened boxes where you and your son can go in and buy a pack of cards for about the price that it cost you when you were a kid. And that's a lot of fun to see fathers and sons buying cards that I bought when I was a kid, just enjoying spending some time together. That's what you're going to find there.
0: Nate, I'm amazed at this. You look out there and I realize because of technical issues, we weren't able to quite take it the way we wanted to, but this is amazing.
1: There was a time when Jeff Roberts had a card show at the Embassy Suites and they had double booked the room on him. So we had a card show around the indoor pool. So there was probably 20 people set up there. So a lot of times people will get into a business because they want to be like Jeff now. They don't see the work,
0: the struggle.
1: Yes.
0: Getting to that point.
1: Yes. And that's what makes this to me. I'm really excited for this show because I've seen somebody work and build and grind and turn it into something that is, I mean, I can't tell you how much this show has helped my family over the years. So it's just really neat to see somebody that, you know, succeed at something that they weren't doing for money whatsoever. The money does not motivate him at all. He just wanted to have a big card show, and he went out and did it. That's it. I mean, it's really neat to see somebody have a goal and go get it.
0: Thanks for coming on
1: here. Oh, you're a legend on the radio, my man.
0: Hey, legendary is that and a dime will get you a cup of coffee. Thank you.
1: You're welcome.
0: Appreciate it.
1: All right.
0: Nate Burns, let's turn his mic off if we can, and so he can get out of here in one piece. Grand Slam Collectibles is where you'll find him over the next couple of days. So let's get Parker back in here. And I learned a couple of things. I feel like I learned some stuff.
2: That is?
0: Well, the level of how this has exploded, you know, Jeff Roberts said that, that COVID created part of it. You know, and a caller, actually somebody who came in on our chat, and I don't pretend to know the answer. Are the cards insurable? I don't have a clue.
2: Yeah. I don't know the answer to that. They're expensive. That's what I do know. So you get the right one. He was saying the rookie cards were going for the most.
0: He said the Mickey Mantle rookie card and the Michael Jordan rookie card.
2: And I heard there was a Pokemon going for $600,000.
0: Yeah. And look, that one's over my head by a mile. I don't pretend to get all that. Let me kind of tell people before we get out of here today what all is going on. They'll be open again tomorrow. They'll be open tonight until 8 o'clock. Tomorrow from 10 to 6, and then on Sunday from 10 to 3. When we rejoin you on Monday, we got a great show for you. My buddy Dick Gabriel, who is as wired to University of Kentucky stuff athletically as any human being, will join us to talk about the hiring of the new athletic director, Jay Batt, who comes to that school with the reputation of having been a great fundraiser. And when you look up stuff about this guy, he got one person to give, what was the number?
3: $400 million to Michigan State Athletics. That's insane. But apparently J-Bat was able to pull that off, and that's kind of the stuff they're hoping for at Kentucky from him. That'll be at 3:20. And then at 4 o'clock, Bob Kessling, former University of Tennessee play-by-play voice, will join us. We got a bunch of things to talk to him about, including the induction of my friend, the late, great Mark Howard, in a month into the Tennessee Radio Hall of Fame. Let's see here. to Inquisitive 12, thank you for the nice words there. Appreciate it.
2: I guess we have covered it all this week. Talked a lot of World Cup, baseball, basketball, football, hockey.
3: Yeah.
2: We're touching all the bases there.
3: Okay, let's close the show in style.
2: Let's get it pulled up. So your record's been pretty good this week compared to last.
3: No, it hasn't been pretty good. It's been sterling. don't give it this. Oh, it's been okay.
2: If Wi-Fi will cooperate, we will get that pulled up.
3: We've got a little rain delay going on, is what it appears.
2: A pregnant pause here.
3: Okay, so we're about to get the result, and that's certainly not it. There it is.
2: 76-54.
3: Yeah, that's killing
2: it. So the Phillies didn't, or the Mets won last night?
3: The Mets won last night. That was not pretty. And so we're 76-54, but we've done well in baseball, and we're going to go in two different areas in baseball. If all of you can see that, then you've got eye issues. I can barely see it. We're taking Oklahoma tomorrow night. First of all, they are too big an underdog. To me, Vegas has missed what ought to be the proper line here. That's just my opinion. I think they are a live dog, very much worth taking. And unless Oklahoma's pitching collapses early in that game, we got a chance to win and win extra money because they're a pretty serious underdog tonight. I'm going the Buccos.
2: Mm.
3: The Pittsburgh Pirates are very close to becoming pretty darn good. They have stockpiled some really good young pitching. There's some names you don't know. The Mitch Kellers, the Bubba Chandlers who pitched tonight. Yes, everybody knows about Paul Skenes.

0: blows up. Okay, back at the station, our thanks to Connor for his good work in helping us. Parker, great work on your end trying to get all this done. Thanks to the staff at the fairgrounds, and thanks to the folks here at the Nashville Card Show. It's open tomorrow from 10 to 6. 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
2: I'm Fox 17 meteorologist Greg Bobis. Our forecast taking us into the afternoon with high temperatures in the comfortable area of the low to mid 80s. Partly cloudy for this go-round. Overnight tonight, we're back into the 60s for lows. And then tomorrow, staying dry, partly cloudy once again. High temperatures will be in the upper 80s.
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11: Takeaway was that it was what was needed to be done. I didn't think the team was going to be able to replicate that phenomenal performance against Paraguay. But what was more important was just getting the result.
12: The United States advances to the knockout round. They can clinch first in Group D if Paraguay wins or settles for a draw tonight against Turkey. Meanwhile, Scotland and Morocco are just getting underway. Later tonight in Philadelphia, Brazil battles Haiti. In football, the agents for Titans defensive tackle Jeff Simmons have told ESPN's Adam Schefter and the NFL Network's Ian Rappaport and Mike Garoppolo, the veterans agreed to a 3-year extension worth $105.8 million. At the U.S. Open, Wyndham Clark has been in the clubhouse for several hours. He has a lead at 7 under of 4 strokes. The other golfers are tied for second. They are 3 under. Baseball today, Cubs over the Blue Jays 16-2.
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14: So for you, you can sleep in your own bed, hang out with the missus and the kids.
15: Damn it, Freddie, I'm going to get right into it. I told my wife she better have them kids in bed by a certain time. Hey, yo, okay. It's Love Friday. It's me and her night. It's Love Friday. When I get that feeling, had them babies
6: Love
15: in that
6: Friday.
15: Bed. By a certain time.
14: Why did I open that door?
15: Pause, my brother. I'm at home. It's Love Friday. Put them chillin' in the bed by a certain time. And come on to daddy mama. I got this 5-hour energy, baby. It's time to rock and roll.
6: This is Freddie and Harry.

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7: Your second game, because that puts you into the knockout round, and they did that. And in the first game, in the first half, they looked pretty. And today, the first half, they looked pretty. In the second half, they had to suffer. And they got the result, and we're looking at the next stage, and we're all excited.
8: So not only does the U.S. advance to the knockout round, they can clinch first in Group D with a win or a draw by Paraguay later tonight against Turkey. Right now, in the second half at Foxborough, into the 69th minute, Morocco leads Scotland 1-0. Coming up at the top of the hour in Philadelphia, it'll be Haiti against Brazil. To golf at the U.S. Open, Wyndham Clark has been done for several hours with round two. He has the lead at 7-under. He has a 4-stroke lead over three other golfers as several others are just finishing up. In baseball, Tigers pitcher Justin Verlander has a left hamstring strain. He will likely be out for several weeks. On the diamond today, the Cubs clobbered the Blue Jays 16-2. Right now, Tigers on top of the White Sox 2-1 in the fourth. Reds and Yankees scoreless in the second. Marlins and the Giants 1-0. Nationals over the Rays 1-0. And the Brewers and Braves are scoreless. We'll have Braves and Brewers tomorrow on ESPN Radio. In football, the agents for defensive tackle Jeff Simmons have told ESPN's Adam Schefter, the NFL Network's Ian Rappaport, and Mike Garoppolo, the veterans agreed to a 3-year extension.
9: Hey, it's Michelle Smallman, and coming up Monday, now that the 25-26 NBA season is officially over, it's time to look ahead to the NBA offseason and which team has a chance to improve themselves the most. It's on Sportsmanlike, 6 a.m. Eastern, right here on ESPN Radio, ESPN 2, and ESPNU. It had been 35,036 days since the last time the U.S. men's national team won back-to-back games in the World Cup. That was 1930. That streak ended today. We got her done, America. You're listening to Amber and Ian. We're presented to you by Progressive Insurance. Adam Kaufman is here filling in for Ian tonight. You can find him at Adam M. Kaufman, K-A-U. You can find me at Amber W. Sports. Let's bring in one of the greatest U.S. men's national team players ever, Tony Meola, kind enough to give us some of his time. And Tony, thanks so much for hopping on with us. Let's just start with your reaction to what you saw from this team today.
10: Yeah, first off, Amber, Adam, great to chat with you guys. I think, first off, anybody who would have told you 6 points after two games, 3 months ago, 6 months ago, you'd have bitten their arm off, right? To to take it, and that's what they've got. It's historic for them, I think we certainly looked at match day one against Paraguay and said, you know, this team is finally starting to gel. Today the game played out like I said it would, like I thought it would. A little bit choppy. It's an Australia side that is physical. They're athletic. They break plays up all over the field, and they don't care. They don't care necessarily to have the ball. It's not a team that needs possession. I thought first half we were really good in that area of the game. Second half we struggled a little bit, but we're talking about all of these things while we have 6 points in the bag. And as you just opened with, this has never been done before. Well, it's been done in 1930, so it's not been done in the modern game for us. So this is a dream start, if you will, for the U.S. team.
11: And we'll talk more, Tony, about today's match and the success to come out of that, obviously. But just for a second, the 40,000-foot view, like you said, going into this thing, I mean, there were real questions, conversations around, can the Americans win Group D? Will the Americans even definitely get to the knockout round, let alone go out and take 6 points out of the first two matches? As we move the goalposts to cross sports, how should we view this team in terms of its potential to actually win the World Cup this year?
10: Well, that's a great question. So to address sort of the question marks, right? And obviously, you know, I'm someone that looks at every game and gets to sort of report and do post games about, you know, performances and all of that. We played Belgium. We lost 5-2, right? If you just pick up the paper the next day and you go 5-2, oh, we got spanked by Belgium. After that game, we said, okay, while the starters were in early in that game, it was 30-35 really, really good minutes. And then we make a bunch of changes and things fall off the rails a little bit. Then you go to the Portugal game. I think that final was 2-1. And we came out of that one going, you know what, if you really dive into it, 45 minutes was really, really good. We start to see some patterns of play, things that Mauricio Pochettino hadn't really worked on. Then we come to Senegal. We win that 1-3-2. And we're getting a little bit more of the moment. See, I think it's always hard to think you're going to play 90 minutes all the time and play well. There's going to be ebbs and flows. You're going to be a wave where the opposition, like we saw today, I would call an inferior team, but has moments for 15, 20 minute period where they kind of take over the game. They make some changes. They're a little bit more desperate. They've got to throw more numbers forward and take some chances. And you have those ebbs and flows. So against Senegal, we have a nice result. And then against Germany, there were moments. So I think what we've seen, and the reason I tell you all those games, because those were the games where we finally felt like Mauricio has an idea of who his guys are. Like, he's getting closer to this roster, this 26 man that we're eventually seeing now. And then, of course, it all culminated nicely in, as I mentioned, against Paraguay. And now you continue to build. I don't mind today being a little bit choppy because, I don't know, I almost feel like it's fool's gold if you have two games where everything, you just cruise through everything, right? And then you get and you're like, you never take a gut punch anywhere in this thing. But we're 6 goals for, 1 goal against. We're at a +5 goal differential. Could have never have dreamed that this would be the scenario. You've got something now to look at in that second half you probably want to improve and work on. And we'll wait until tonight. I think that one is the late game, if I'm not mistaken, yep. The 11 o'clock game, Turkey and Paraguay. If Turkey doesn't pick up the full 3 points, the U.S. will win the group. And it won't matter what happens on match day 3, which means anybody on yellow cards, anyone like a Christian Pulisic who's maybe not fully recovered, those guys would get a rest, and that would be invaluable.
9: It was a little choppy there in the second half. It was also a little chippy, Tony. Tony Miola joining us here on Amber and Ian. Adam Kaufman filling in for Ian tonight. What did you make of that chippiness from Australia later in the game?
10: I wasn't surprised, right? If you take the first 45 minutes, it was really one-way traffic. Outside of one turnover early in the game, if you remember, we turned it over in the back. They get an opportunity with their center forward, Torre, hits it right at Matt Freese. And then we kind of put our foot on the pedal. Weston McKennie was everywhere. Tyler Adams was everywhere. Serginho Dest, Malik Tillman, guys that have just been absolutely incredible. We get the two goals. Again, history made with a second own goal to open up the game, right? Hasn't been done before. But it comes from putting them under pressure, getting to the end line, running past players, playing at a much higher tempo than they did. So, I don't know, any athlete, doesn't matter what sport, doesn't matter if you're a basketball. I mean, look at the Knicks, right? I mean, the Knicks just win an NBA championship and didn't lead in so many portions, so many of the games, right? Until like the last portion of the game, like you have this instinct that clicks in. Well, Australia did a little bit of that today where they said, you know what? We can't just lay down and take these punches. They didn't get goals out of it, but I think it's what I said earlier. I'll go back to that. There's ebbs and flows. Like you just don't dominate all the time for 90 minutes. I was at France, Senegal, a couple days ago at MetLife Stadium, and I looked at a Senegal team that really took it to France for the first 45 minutes of that game, and France ends up winning in the second half 3-1, right? They put their foot on the pedal a little bit. So it's a weird game that we love, or that I love and have grown up in, where not the team that has the most flow in the game always wins. Sometimes it's about moments. But man, I couldn't be any more proud of this U.S. team and what they've done so far and how they've approached these games. And like I said, now we'll sit back tonight, because it would be really nice, guys, if we got into a situation on match day 3 where a couple guys could get rested. I'll have to look at all the yellow cards, because I mean, we just got off our post game, and figure out who might be in trouble, who we don't want to risk, and got a couple days to do that. But let's enjoy another 3 points and a first shutout here. I think it's our fourth shutout only since 2023, I believe, or 24. I can't remember now. It's been so many numbers. But the long story, not a lot of shutouts in that period of time. Now we get one in the World Cup.
11: As you said, Tony, these guys, through these first couple of matches against inferior countries, can afford a little bit of ebb and flow. But going forward, as the competition does get tougher and as they set their path, what more do you still need to see from this group?
10: So in the second half, what Australia did was they pressed us a little bit higher, right? And we struggled a little bit to get out of the press a few times. A little bit sloppy, maybe a little bit conditioned. The field looked a little sticky today, where the ball didn't travel the same way as it did in L.A. on the ground, right? So I don't know if you noticed, they were watering the field at halftime and the two water breaks, which doesn't happen all the time. So if I'm looking from the outside in and I see that second half, I say, well, maybe in moments or maybe particular players, I got to go press them. So we need to be better in those areas. We did have two or three opportunities to make the game 3-0 and put the game to bed at 2-0, right? If Australia, there was maybe a shout for a handball in the box against the U.S. If they get a penalty kick, they go 2-1. Who knows what happens, right? So when you have opportunities to put the game away, if you have those opportunities, you got to take them, which we did against Paraguay. So yeah, there's little things, but again, I'm saying all of this to you, Adam, with a smile on my face, because you guys know, you work in sports. It's so much easier to have these conversations and make these corrections when you've won 2 games and you got 6 points, mm-hmm. right? Mm-hmm. It's a lot more difficult when you're sitting here and you got 1 point, you got 2 points, you got 4 points, and you got a fight to get in, you know, on match day 3. Those would be some of the things for sure I would imagine Mauricio Pochettino and his staff will look at.
9: You can hear the former U.S. men's national team goaltender Tony Meola on Counterattack on Sirius XM FC. Before I get you out of here, Tony, no Christian Pulisic today. You keep referencing that if Paraguay wins, the rest that some of these guys will get. How would you handle, considering what this team has done through the first 2 matches, how would you handle Christian Pulisic moving forward?
10: Yeah, well, assuming that we all think that by match day 3, so there were 6 days rest in between 1 and 2. There's 5 days rest now. So essentially it'd be about 2 weeks in between first game and third game. So if he's 100% and ready to go, I would imagine he gets some minutes, because unlike some other guys who now have played 2 games, Christian, now if you don't play him in that game, you're looking at a period of almost 3 weeks in between games where you don't play, right? And, you know, rhythm is important, especially for guys that are dribblers, that are always on the ball. It's not like a defender where it's very much about space and where you are. He's a rhythm player. I would give him some minutes unless there's any issue whatsoever. We've now played three of our four halves, remember, so far without Christian in the game. We are certainly better with him on the field. I mean, that display he put on against Paraguay in that first half, it makes you not want to be a right back for the opposing team because he was really, really special in that first 45 minutes.
9: Yeah, I think we're all excited about what we could see when he returns healthy. Tony Meola, again, check him out. Counterattack on Sirius XM. Tony played in three World Cups. Thanks, Tony. We appreciate it.
10: Guys, appreciate you. Enjoy the World Cup. Thanks so much.
11: Thanks, Tony.
9: Like nobody else can give. Coming up next year on Amber and Ian, Adam Kaufman filling in for Ian. It's Father's Day weekend. What are your favorite memories with your dad involving sports? You can always chime into the conversation here. 888-SAY-ESPN. We'll get to your calls.
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0: So there's a British soccer fan on Twitter who, they were in Dallas for the first game for England. They're going up to Boston for the next game. But they stopped in Nashville on the way, and he tweeted, arrived in Nashville, and while most people are admiring Music Row, and he's standing on a rooftop on Broadway, says, I'm distracted by the stadium in the background. What an absolute beauty. He is not taking a picture of the new stadium. He's taking a picture of the old
1: stadium.
0: It is so funny how European people love stadiums and are like enamored by MetLife. Has gotten so much run this week. It's like, what a gorgeous stadium, MetLife Stadium. Like, I wouldn't put MetLife in like the top half of NFL stadiums.
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1: 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And since 1978, the Nashville Sounds have been making a lot of them.
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3: Time for some Friday night baseball in Memphis in game four of the six-game series between your Nashville Sounds and the Memphis Redbirds as these two teams compete for a shot at the International League first half championship here in the final series of half number one. Hey Sounds fans, my name is Max Herz, in for Jeff Hemm this week. Game four of six for the Sounds in Memphis against the Redbirds, the AAA affiliate of the St. Louis Cardinals, against the Sounds, who are the Brewers' AAA affiliate. The Sounds have lost two of the first three in this series and will need everything to go their way this weekend in order to have a chance at the first half championship. The Sounds will need to win the final three games of this series starting tonight against the Redbirds, and also will need the Toledo Mudhens to win all three games this weekend against the Rochester Red Wings, who are also competing with the Sounds and the Redbirds for the top spot. That's what's got to happen. No more margin for error for the Sounds. They need three wins and help three times over from Toledo if they are to be the International League first half champions, which would guarantee them not only a playoff spot, but also home field advantage in the best of three International League championship series in September. This is Sounds on Deck, brought to you by Pepsi. This season, make Pepsi your go-to game day drink because it's the only drink for the hometown team. Proud sponsor of the Nashville Sounds. Pepsi, that's what I like. First pitch at 7:05 and 13 minutes from right now on a gorgeous night for baseball in Memphis. Sounds trail the series 2-1, trying to even up in game four of six tonight. Coming up next is our pregame interview with Sounds left-handed reliever Mark Manfredi, who has five AAA appearances and picked up his first AAA save on Wednesday afternoon earlier this series. That's coming up next here on Sounds on Deck, brought to you by Pepsi, before the Sounds take on the Memphis Redbirds on 94.9 The Fan.
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3: Welcome back to Sounds on Deck, presented by Pepsi. We are in Memphis for Game 4 of the Sounds and Redbirds on a Friday night. My name is Max Herz, in for Jeff Hem this week, joined by Sounds left-handed pitcher Mark Manfredi, 5 AAA appearances into his Sounds career. Mark, thanks for doing this.
6: Yeah, thanks for having me.
3: You came up to Nashville in early June, your first time in AAA. What's it been like?
6: It's been phenomenal. I mean, the group of guys we have here is great. Everyone was very welcoming. It was making the transition very easy. Love the city and just love everything about it, yeah.
3: You were drafted in 2023. 24, you were in High A, Wisconsin. Last year, you were in Double A, Biloxi. You started there again this year, came up. What's it been like going to Wisconsin, to Mississippi, and now to Nashville and rising quickly?
6: Yeah, so like being from Ohio, like Wisconsin, it was like giving me like home vibes, and it was good. I switched to the pen there and started my first year out of the pen in Biloxi last year. Did well. Biloxi, crazy town, crazy fans, but it was good. And then yeah, this is a great opportunity, and I'm happy to be in Nashville. Yeah.
3: Is there a moment when the Brewers come to you and say, you're a reliever in our eyes now, that's what we're doing going forward?
6: Yeah, that's what they did in 23. I was a starter. I was tandeming with Tay Keener, and they came to me, they sat me down, they're like, hey, like, we think our fastest track for you is through the pen, and like, your stuff plays a lot better out of the pen as well, so let's make that transition now, so when you do get up there in a couple years, like, you got 2-3 years of experience in the pen under your belt, and it's paying off, and it surely has helped me in the long run.
3: As someone who was a Friday night guy for a D1 college team, what's your reaction when you're told you're a reliever in pro ball?
6: I was kind of shocked, but like the way that they went about it was like ideal in my eyes. Like, I was like scheduled, and they would wean me off and start developing my routine out of the pen when I don't know that I'm throwing. And like, just that structure of how they did it with me, I'm very grateful that they did that, because there were some bumps in the road, but it was a very smooth transition from what I thought it would have been if they didn't do that.
3: You were the highest drafted player in Dayton baseball history at the time of your selection by the Brewers in the 9th round in 2023. What did that honor mean to you?
6: Yeah, it was great. I mean, as soon as I committed to Dayton, that was one of my goals. It was an honor to play under King and to be around those group of guys. And to do that was one of my goals, and I'm very, very happy that I accomplished it, yeah.
3: So you were a 9th round pick in 2023. You set the Dayton Flyer record for earliest draftee. Then a year later, your buddy Nick Wissman goes around earlier. Did you get a lot of crap for that?
6: Yeah. I mean, we go back and forth, and on my way up to Jacksonville when I got called up, I called him and we talked for a while. And yeah, he jokes around with me, and we have fun with it. But yeah, it's a joke that

0: like was like, hey, like, what about JUCO? And got in touch with Steve Dinneman, and he's one of the greatest coaches and one of the greatest guys I ever met in my life. And went down there and pitched in front of him, and yeah, I mean, obviously the rest is history. And it was, I mean, grateful for that opportunity that he gave me, and yeah, it was great.
1: That got you to the city of Dayton for community college, and then the University of Dayton. But you had Tommy John early in your tenure there. Another bump in the road for you.
0: Yeah. So that was going into my first year at Dayton. I toured over winter break, I think January 2nd. And, rehabbing during COVID was definitely tough. And just kind of, like, being isolated. But, I mean, at the end of the day, like, God works in mysterious ways. And if I never went through that, I never would have majored in what I majored in. Never would have had the knowledge of what I had now about my body and the limits I could push it to, or what I need to do to then, like, feel good or recover better for the next day.
1: What were you planning to major in, and what did you end up majoring in after that?
0: Yeah, I was planning on majoring in accounting, and then I was like, I don't want to sit behind a desk anymore, and I kind of like this, like, PT, how the body moves and the adaptations it can make, and so then I switched to, like, exercise science and kinesiology, yeah.
1: You are also now Mark Manfredi Sr., and this is your first Father's Day coming up this weekend. How much of an honor is that to see Mark Manfredi Sr. on your uniform and have a young son?
0: Yeah, I mean, it is... I mean, everybody says it, but you don't really know until you experience it for yourself. But having a kid is the meaning of life, and it is the greatest thing ever. And seeing him every day, like, good or bad outing, like, he doesn't know anything. I show up and he looks at me and smiles, and it's good because it can allow me to, like, disattach, like, from baseball, which every guy that plays baseball knows that it's hard to be present at, like, off the field with your family or friends or whoever it may be. And, like, having them here, like, allows me to do that. And it's actually improved my performance because I can, like, disassociate the two. And it's an honor to be a father, and I'm, yeah, grateful for everything.
1: Great for you, Mark. Happy early Father's Day. Thanks for doing this.
0: Yeah, thank you for having me.
1: That is Sounds reliever number 33, Mark Manfredi Sr. This is Sounds on Deck presented by Pepsi. Sounds and Redbirds in Memphis coming up next here on 94.9 The Fan.
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1: Getting you ready for a first pitch in Memphis as the Sounds visit the Memphis Redbirds for Game 4 of this six-game series. Sounds trail at 2-1 so far halfway through, and will need to sweep it and get some help from Toledo against Rochester if they are to be the first half International League champions. My name is Max Herz, in for Jeff Hem this week. 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On the mound tonight for your Nashville Sounds, 28-year-old right-hander, one of their most reliable arms over the last couple of seasons, former Tennessee Vol ace Garrett Stallings, having himself a great season. 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